They are at some stage, probably about 12:45, for a TAB Odds update. Jason Jones, a spokesperson for a reasonably newly formed group called Save Our Speedway. And this Western Springs debate's been going on for so long. It's sort of the council, it's Western Springs, it's Ponsonby Rugby, it's the concerts people. There's some racing at Waikaraka Park, but I'm led to believe that open wheelers don't like it there, the stock cars don't like Western. What's going on? And still no decision, concrete decision, has been made. So Jason

0: decisions, and I think in this instance, rightly so. Not too aggressively, but I think we all saw and we all couldn't quite believe some of those decisions. And the reason I picked on the Gardner try is that's the ball needs to be in control on the line or over the line, and we didn't see that. Forward passes, yes, I do think they were forward, but there is interpretation there, ball back out of the hands, and so you can argue grey areas, but ball over the line, touchdown with hands on ball, that can't be argued, and just didn't see it. I was a bit disappointed. And believe me, the officials will be tying themselves up in knots, but I just don't know what they saw. But anyway, we carry on. Josh on the West Coast. G'day, Josh.
1: Yeah, afternoon to you, Staffy. Just a question for you first, Staffy. So the breakfast show this morning had Ravens development, or whatever his role is now, Nick Gill on the show. Mm. I thought Nick Gill was exclusive to Afternoons with Staffy.
0: Mate, somehow they hack into my phone and they get the phone numbers, and I said I'd catch up with him when he got over there, and looks like they've swooped. So what can I do?
1: Yeah. You
0: know, they're the big dogs in town.
1: I don't want to be throwing darts at young producer Braden there, but I know he's done a few shifts on the morning show, so hopefully there's nothing to...
0: Good point. I'll have a good severe talking to him.
1: Yeah, you have to. Yeah, just carrying on with a bit of a rugby chat with Mike. I thought that first half of that game, they were just a battle of the box kicks. They were I couldn't get over that first half. And then thankfully, the second half came to life a bit more. And yeah, it was a couple of calls could have gone either way, but the Crusaders, they thought they were right in that. They could have just about snatched it near the end. And the crowd, what was the in crowd number, Steph? Because I know they sort of put them all in front of the camera, but there was a few empty seats. What was the...
0: I don't know what the crowd number was. Or does 22 ring a bell? I know, I'm not sure what the crowd number was. I'll see if I can find it. Just on the kicking in the first half, I was the same as you. I was quite dismayed about the amount of kicking. But someone astute on the rugby run or something in the weekend I was listening to said the Hurricanes had clearly figured out that the Crusaders were going to kick it to them. So the Hurricanes had run it back at them and they'd try and trap them in their own territory. And the Hurricanes had double bluffed them and said, no, we'll just kick it straight back to you. And it sort of took their nullifying defence plan out of their hands. So maybe it was a masterstroke by Laidlaw and Co.
1: Yeah, potentially. But yeah, like Mike said, they get to go at it again in a few weeks' time, so it'd be good to see. Mm. And just on the league staff, I don't know if you... Do you watch Sean Johnson's show? You had Manu Vatuvei on there last night, and it was quite cool, actually, because he sort of talked briefly on, you know, his life post-footy and what he's doing now, and it's good to see that he's out there doing a few more positive things. And I saw he was in the boxing ring, and there's a potential future matchup between him and Big Nasty.
0: But, yeah, I saw Dave Latelli, who's managing Manu, and he called out Big Nasty, and he also called out Justin Hodges, the former Queenslander as well. And I just, because Manu is not the sort of guy that would do that. He's not in the ring yelling, but the brown butterbean is. And so I didn't see the fight, but clearly he won.
1: Yeah, he did. I don't know who the other guy was, but yeah, he gave him a good shine there. And yeah, just last year on the Warriors, Steph, they're, what's that, 4 or 5 on the row now? And I don't know if you did you see Dimitri Bymunger off the back fence?
0: Oh.
1: He was literally cut and he was just, steaming him. That's just, it's so good to see.
0: And what he's done now is the future games of the Warriors. You can't tell me the 13 on the field are glancing over at the bench when Dimitri gets up to run up and down the sideline to warm up and they're just going, oh, my God, here it is. He is fear factor. And

0: in Super Round, the Crusaders' first game, under the roof, at seven, I thought was a massive risk. But geez, he was good. And then he franked that yesterday. My big question is, where's the genius of this idea? Is this Leicester's desire to become a seven? Is it Dave Rennie saying to Rob Penny, or Rob Penny Gunner Enns, and saying he wants to play seven? Are you okay with that? Yeah, I'm okay with that. Leicester, when he's interviewed about it, absolutely loves it. And Rob Penny has said he's been asking for quite a while. So does Leicester see more longevity at seven than he does in the centres? Does he see, well, I think the public think there's less competition in the centres than what there is in loose forwards. And I've always said loose forwards, when you select loose forwards, I'm sure the All Black selectors pick trios, not players. Because when you've got Ardi Savia, you obviously need someone tall as well, for lineouts and aerial game and that sort of thing. Like, I wouldn't be upset if they picked Leicester to start. Jeez, this is a big call. But I don't see them playing Leicester and Ardi together. And then my next step is I don't see them not picking Ardi. So I think it's going to be Ardi and two slightly bigger bodies or taller. It's interesting, but I just take my hat off to Leicester Whanganuku and the powers that be listening to his screaming. But does he see himself as a long-term seven? If he's asked that, he'll say, I'll just do whatever's best for the team. Yeah, I don't want that answer. I want to know what you want. It's really interesting. Really interesting. Steph, ask the TRB man why they have got the Crusaders as favourite. Points table says otherwise. Stadium maybe, Ken. What he's doing, Ken, well, I don't have to ask him. I'll put my Aotearoa. We just want Aucklanders to back the Blues at a good price. I always remember the Mad Butcher had a crack at me for making the Warriors short favourites. And he said to me, why have you got them so short? And I said, I think they'll win. He said, but they're too short. And I said, well, do you think they'll win? He said, yes. I said, so they're the right price. So if you think the Blues are going to win, Ken, up your bet from $10 and make it $15. And you more than double it. They're being nice to the Auckland Blues fans. They're being very nice to them. We shall take a break. The phone lines are open. 0800 150 811 8833. The text line. We'll be back shortly.
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5: In rural news, the cost of posting a letter will increase by 70 cents and unaddressed bulk mail by almost 20% from July the 1st, part of a suite of new charges from New Zealand Post that rural leaders fear will be disproportionately felt in the regions. The new rates are revealed in correspondence provided to Farmers Weekly and which raises concerns about the viability of already scaled back rural mail delivery services. From July the 1st, the cost of posting a medium-sized letter will increase to $3.60 and large oversized letters will increase by 70 cents as well. A 19% increase will apply to bulk unaddressed mail. Rural Communities Minister Mark Patterson described the increase as a fair whack, but acknowledges the pressure New Zealand Post is under from declining mail volumes.
4: And that was your rural news, thanks to Hawkeye Mobile by Ravensdown. Order nutrients from anywhere so you spend less time on admin.
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4: We're back, 12:22, Afternoons with Staffy, Savannah and Braden. And we go to Joey. G'day, Joey.
5: G'day, Staff. How are you, mate?
4: I'm brilliant.
5: Look, Lester Vianuku, if they did that with Eric Rush and they put him from loose forward to wing, and it worked. And they've done this for a reason, because you can't tell me Rob Penny hasn't got enough open side flankers coming through the academy that he could put one there. So they've tried it out and it's worked so far. And that frees up another winger for the All Blacks, I suppose, if he gets picked for the All Blacks, which, if he keeps playing the way he is, he probably would be. Also, he's very quick and good tackler. As I say, very quick. So it probably suits him. Sometimes guys can change from a centre or wing to there, and not many can do it. But he looks as though he's enjoying it and doesn't mind. And they're obviously going to keep him there. The challenge will be this weekend against, I think, if Dalton Papali'i's playing, that'll be a good challenge against them. Not saying it was a good challenge against anyone else, because it was a good challenge last week too. We'll just see how he goes. The other point I want to make, Staff, is I noticed myself, I don't know whether you guys have noticed this, the Warriors are playing very, very more structure rugby league, similar to the Panthers.
4: Yes.
5: So, and when I say that, Aaron Clark and Boyd are similar to Cleary and Yeo. You notice they both get the ball like Cleary and Yeo? Cleary will get the ball off Yeo or vice versa. The same thing's happening with Clark and Boyd. And it frees up the outside. So you're giving Halasima, he's running two off the ruck now, and you're giving those guys more space. Therefore, they're more dangerous than running just one off the ruck and the guys are getting up. Their line speed is as quick as the Panthers too, and that's massive. If you can, I've always said it, if you can get up, you're not going to get there for five tackles, but for three out of the five tackles, if you can get your line speed up to where virtually where they're playing the ball, it makes a massive difference. And I think they're playing very similar to the Panthers, obviously too with the coach coming from the Panthers. He's looked at that, and he's got, and a ball player like Clark,

0: he's got an extra ball player. A little bit like Kiwis had Mark Graham, Hugh McGann.
1: Yes.
0: Say who's Hugh McGann. Hugh McGann was a very good loose forward, very similar to Yeo, very good ball player. And that's what they've got. So they've got more ball players now. So they've got the loose forward, the halfback, and the 5'8". And you know, when one gets tired or one goes off or whatever, you know, you can you get the team around the paddock a lot better. And I think they're playing very similar to Penrith. I don't know what other people think, but if you have a look at it, it looks very similar to the way the Penrith are playing. And it's working. It's working without a doubt. I mean, years ago, they would have probably may have got rolled against Parramatta at 18-14, and they went on to win. And I don't care what anyone says, and I've always said to staff, they are a very fit side.
1: Yeah.
0: And the way things are with the new sets of six, you've got to be super fit. The sides that aren't will struggle. And obviously, if you have the ball, the ball is vital. You know, their completion rate is massive. And you win games, you can't win games if you only complete 67%. But if you complete 90%, you've got a massive chance of winning games. Without a doubt, I don't know what you think.
1: Yeah, well, even the commentators talk about their ball retention, minimise mistakes. And the thing I like is, like, the Warriors have a historical reputation for offloads, razzle-dazzle, over the head, between the legs. But they're only doing that once a set, if they're at the attacking end, last tackle, fourth tackle, whatever it is, to bust something out. But they're rolling their sleeves up and just charging through the middle and allowing themselves to complete those sets with little errors.
0: And a very good move, Staff, lastly but not least, a very good move to put Roger Tuivasa-Sheck at centre.
1: Mm.
0: I think he's making a difference here because he straightens the play up, and I've always said too, when he gets the ball, he sucks in two players because he's got that step. And two players, the guy that he steps goes in for him, and the other guy thinks he's going to miss him, so he comes in. And he's creating a little bit of havoc there. It's a shame that he's gone at the end of the year, because he could have been another year and a year or 2 years at centre. He makes a big difference, without a doubt.
1: He does, but there's the balance sheet, isn't there, Joey? He's probably one of the highest paid in the club. And he probably wanted more than 1 year, and he got two over in the UK. So I guess it's more a business decision than a football decision when it comes down to it.
0: Yeah, I suppose at the end of the day, you got to go where, you know, I mean, and there's players coming through too.
1: Absolutely.
0: Don't get me wrong, the Island boy that played when they were injured, he played very well. He was a little bit suspect on defence a couple of times, but I tell you what, on attack, you can marry that up, if you know what I mean. Because sometimes, yeah, you're not going to make every tackle. You're going to miss tackles. It's like anything, you know, no one's perfect. But I tell you what, he's very strong on attack. And what they've got now with this reserve grade, they've got everyone pushing. They've got, you know, Metcalf can't even get in. And rightly so, Staff. He shouldn't get in at the moment.
1: No, he shouldn't.
0: But not because, you know, not because, it's because the two in front of him are playing well. And he knows that. I mean, if he's a clever enough footballer, he knows that it's going to be tough to get back in there, especially the way they're going. You know, it's great, mate.
1: Yeah, I don't know if you heard, go the Mighty Tuivasa, but I don't know if you heard the press conference at

Thanks, Mikey. You've alleviated my concerns because it does sound really, really loud. Right, we've got to get a breakaway. Phone lines are free. 0800 150 811. Love to hear what you thought of. Well, I don't really want to stir up the refereeing situation, but I would like access or proactiveness from referees boss or New Zealand Rugby or Super Rugby. And I think it would appease the majority to say, actually, yep, that one was wrong. But there's nothing they can do about it. All I really want is quickly for this weekend to get underway, and we all start talking about this weekend's games. And it's a bye for the Warriors this week. What's everyone going to do? What's everyone going to watch your second favourite teams? And Melbourne Storm had another loss. It's quite unbelievable. Who have they got this week, Braden? Who have the Warriors got this week? I'm just going to have it. I just brought it up. West Tigers, and they're favourite again, the Melbourne Storm. Against West Tigers. But Adam Dewey dislocated his shoulder in the weekend, so he won't be playing, and I think he's a superstar for West Tigers. He was amazing at Go Media Mount Smart when they played the Warriors. I think it's been a really good season for him. So Storm favourite.

0: could not have predicted at the start of the year, could you? Like, that's just unbelievable, really. And for the Warriors to be second, they're getting and they'll be banking 2 points this weekend. So
1: they'll stay second.
0: They will stay there.
1: Amazing. A text from Ken Stafford. It'll be interesting to see the Blues match day 23 with Vern Cotter saying he wants all of Bowden, Perifetta and Zane Sullivan on the ground at the same time. Who goes where? Ooh. Well, Bodie and Perifetta can play 10 and 15. Maybe that means, does he bring Sullivan midfield? I don't think you'd have Bodie midfield. He's 10, 15, wing at a pinch. Perifetta, 10, 15. I feel like that's it for him. And Sullivan, 10, 15 and wing. So maybe Bowden or Zane are going to be wing, if he's going to have them all on at the same time. Good quandary. Did he really say that, Ken, or are you just messing with my grey matter? You're just messing with my grey matter. Ken, the reason the TAB has the Crusaders as favourite is because no matter how well the Blues are going, they find a way to lose to the Red Devils. From Sean. There you go. Click, click. Staffy, I'm gutted with Leicester going to 7. This is Marmite and Nelson. We've got

0: I'm gutted with Leicester going to seven. In my opinion, Leicester is our best number 13, and I believe he can be the world's best centre. We really need world-class midfielders' thoughts. I feel like they're going to go Geordie 12, Quintipiah 13. I feel like that's what they're going to go. And before this Leicester at seven situation, I thought he would either be wing or bench. But if Geordie gets injured, Quintipiah goes to 12, and then we have another centre. If Quintipiah gets injured, then what do they do? Billy Proctor or Leicester? I don't know. He's 100% going to be in the All Blacks, Leicester Whanganuku. How they use them is fascinating. Absolutely fascinating. Anyway, we have to get a breakaway. Welcome to call us 0800 150 11. Back in a mo.
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2: 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If the All Blacks are the fuddy, are they the house? 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

0: an extra $15 million a year for the... That, I've been waiting for you to say something that makes sense from this. And we've been going 20 minutes and I'm still waiting.
1: Yes.
0: And like, and I think it would be easier for you to swallow, not saying you'd give up, if they said, because we're going to put in XYZ Stadium, we've got guaranteed tenants, we've got guaranteed income, we've got all of this. You'd sort of, you go, okay, so I get it, but they've given you nothing.
1: Well, even with the football proposal, I mean, with the kind of money that they had on the table, there's no way we could compete against that. So obviously we were quite surprised when they pulled out. And that's a whole other issue again, because when you're talking, it was close to $300 million, I believe, but when you're talking about a diligent process from a council, how do you let that fall over? You know, how do you do that? Yeah. Because that happened.
0: So when that was happening, were you almost, we might have to put our hands up here and wander off?
1: No, we didn't give up. We've always said that we would stay to the death. But the thing is that we were very surprised when that did fall over. Because, you know, anyone with any sort of business acumen would be thinking, how do you let that kind of opportunity get away?
0: Mm.
1: So it's all very interesting. Like I said, it's not very enlightening, but there's more here that does not make sense than what does make sense.
0: Mm. Peter of Cambridge says, I appreciate this guy explaining this so well. I, for one, had no idea there was a difference between the two different type of vehicles. Rory says, Western Springs is used to horsepower. Bring on the equestrian. Jared says, let's be perfectly clear. Speedway and horses, for that matter, would not interest council's ideology at all. They are all ridiculous. And yes, very reasoned, and sounds like this guy wants the best for all parties. Not only his, he's got me on side. And that's it. You're not like Speedway and damn everyone else. It's like, let's talk, let's make it work.
1: But that's right.
0: You're not being, you're being talked at, not talked to.
1: Well, we've talked, you know, as part of our proposal, we want to put a whole brand new complex in there. Which is a community centre.
0: Mm.
1: So we're talking about crash pool, cafe, gymnasium, etc. And it's based off a business that already exists, which the investor has. And within that, we wanted to bring in as many community groups as possible, because the stadium is underused. Almost every time we go past the place, it's sitting there dead quiet.
0: Yeah.
1: We even talked to Western Springs Football Club. So they're in a position, you know, football is a growing sport, as you know, in this country. They're really struggling for space, especially for young kids. One of the questions we said was, you know, why aren't you using the front car park at Western Springs? Because Ponsonby Rugby Club have it. So there needs to be a lot more coordination between these groups. It's getting more use out of facilities. And I think that goes for the whole of Auckland, because, you know, we're growing and sports are changing. I mean, I live in South Auckland. We're mainly Indian community now. So I used to be a good cricketer. Our cricket and our hockey and our football are fantastic, because typically a lot of Indians play their sport and they're brilliant, right?
0: Yeah.
1: Our rugby is terrible, no surprise. But what I'm getting at is our whole culture is changing and sports are changing. So you've got to have that flexibility and be able to work in groups. Mm. And that's really where we wanted to go. And what we see this is, like I said, it's more like a placeholder arrangement. It's very limiting, and it certainly blocks out other groups rather than invite them in.
0: Mm. Yeah. Speedway is not arty-farty enough for the council. Yeah, maybe if you spend a few million dollars on some bronze statues or something at the entrance gates or something. Mate, I appreciate you coming in now. Like, I could have gone for a whole hour, but we do have to carry on. How do we... Like, I see this as not unsolvable. It screams of injustice and just fair hearings and fair conversations to be had. What could someone like me, Joe Public, that's just been listening, how could we support you?
1: Well, I think the thing is, follow us. I mean, we've got the Save Our Speedway Facebook page is one. So we've got the judicial review coming up in July. I like to hope that we're going to get a lot more coverage through the press, because that has been a struggle.
0: Mm.
1: It really has been. But I think a lot of people are going to be quite surprised as to what comes out of that judicial review. And a bigger issue here, you know, we've got about six good councillors on side that are very, very reasoned people. And a lot of them say this is one of the worst cases that they've ever seen in terms of democracy or lack of it. I think a lot of people, especially obviously Aucklanders being mainly concerned, they're going to be quite shocked as to what comes out of this. As to how this process, because it's not just about us, it's what

0: what's next on the table?
1: Yeah.
0: You know, and as you know, in a community, it's not just about Speedway. You've got to have sports and groups and community. So we've seen how our whole ecosystem just about fall over, which has been terrible because it's really divided the sport. And slamming two codes together in a high-friction environment, like I said, the Stock Car Club has been running fine since the 60s there. They've been running a very good club. We've been pushed in with them, coming in with demands and so forth. It's not ideal for anyone. We don't want to do that to them. It's created all this friction.
2: Well, you had Waikareka, Western Springs, Ponsonby, Brett Eccles Entertainment operating quite nicely.
0: Yes.
2: Friends going to each other's 21sts, you know, shouting each other a bottle of wine. And now I'm not saying you're at war, but that harmony has gone and been replaced by we don't know.
0: Absolutely, and it's created a lot of disharmony. You're right.
2: Yeah.
0: Jason
2: Jones, Save Our Speedway. Just go and follow them on Facebook. Just give them a follow, like their posts, that sort of stuff, and just do what we can do. You've been really enlightening today, mate, and you've been really reasonable and balanced, and so I appreciate you coming in today.
0: No, I appreciate your time. Thank you.
2: Here he is, Jason from Save Our Speedway. Go give him a follow. Back with Justin Harrison after the break.
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3: 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Now it's time to find out what's going on in the rural sector. Thanks to Bayleys, New Zealand's number one rural real estate brand.
6: In rural news, 74 Manawatu farmers diverted nearly 42 tonnes of farm plastics from landfill this month at a recycling event hosted by Manawatu District Council and Plasback. The event saw a total of 190 Plasback liners of bale wrap and silage sacks covers collected. Alongside supporting sustainable waste practices, the event delivered financial benefits, with farmers saving the $50 per liner collection fee, which totaled $9,500 in overall collection cost. The Manawatu District Council Waste Minimisation Team said the strong turnout response shows the demand for practical on-the-ground solutions. This is about making it easy for farmers to recycle materials that are part of everyday operations. The turnout shows there's a continued appetite for accessible, responsible options, spokesperson said.
3: And that was your rural news, thanks to Bayleys, New Zealand's number one rural and lifestyle real estate brand.
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3: Wonderful to have Jason Jones in studio with us. If you've got any Speedway friends, find that podcast of that chat and share it with them. Very reasonable man, I thought, as is our next guest. Well, I hope he's reasonable with us. Justin Harrison, former Wallaby, joins us. G'day, Justin.
4: Always reasonable, mate, always.
3: That's the spirit, man. I really want to focus on the Australian part they're playing in Super Rugby this year. And Justin, I can't recall, normally we can attach ourselves to one of the Aussie teams and go, this one's the real threat, here we go. And that team's changed about three times this year. The consistency's not quite there for the Australian teams.
4: Yeah, look, you could attribute to that, there's been some expectation placed early on. The Brumbies got off to a pretty good start and then hit the speed wobbles sort of midway through. The competition, you know, you want to tell yourself that it's because the teams are so evenly matched and there's been a raising of standard, but ultimately I think inconsistency and just depth issues are starting to raise their head. You know, a couple of injuries from a couple of the teams have had them perform quite poorly and strangely against themselves internally. You know, Australian teams now are seemingly, it's very, very unpredictable. And there was a time when that was appetising, right, for the commerciality of the game. Everyone leant forward. Uncertainty of result was something that you really wanted from a competition. But unfortunately, the only uncertainty of result is coming from the Australian sides. And you know, you see across the ditch there that New Zealand sides are certainly galvanising North and South in performance.
3: Yeah, well, our listeners sort of feel like the rugby's, from all the teams, including New Zealand teams, it's not as high a standard as we would like. I feel like both Australian teams and New Zealand teams have, as a collective, I'm not going to include the Hurricanes because I think they're flying, but as a collective, I feel like the standard's dropped 5 or 10%, Justin.
4: Yeah, I'm not sure if we could put it to that. The players, again, are dealing with probably a changing environment of expectation on type of game. There's been some slight tweaks, let's call them, to the way that officials are approaching the game, way they're refereeing the breakdown, the rewarding defence more than attack. You know, what are they doing to ultimately accelerate, you know, ball in play minutes? Everyone wants a faster game. Everyone thinks that a fast game, if it's a fast game, it's a good game. So there's less breaks in between, you know, try-scoring moments and penalty shots at goal. So therefore, communication channels are down. You don't get as much time to reset the clock at halfway. You don't get enough time to replan your exit strategy. So a lot of

0: And Mikey G says, I feel for that Speedway guy. So we talked to Jason Jones from Save Our Speedway. He says, I feel for that Speedway guy in that community. One question I have from listening to Aucklanders, does the Auckland Council hate sport?
1: You feel like it sometimes, don't you? Yeah. Like if they said, give us back Western Springs and we'll grow hydroponic tomatoes at the southern end. They go, okay, council will be into that and we'll run pottery classes. I'm being facetious. But it just it doesn't feel progressive enough to me. Take a break. A Milesian guy coming in next, one of them. We'll see how we go.
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0: Millsy and Guy are coming up. I was going to say about quarter of an hour. No, in an hour and a quarter. And the Graham Hand Lashes is taking time to jump in because are they doing a feature interview at the moment?
1: Yeah, they are actually with the great man, former All Black Conrad Smith, who's now in charge of
0: World Rugby's
1: Players Welfare and their Players Association. Yeah. So
0: he's sneakily very powerful.
1: Oh, for sure. Very intelligent man. And he's got some interesting thoughts around the game going forward. So we'll obviously touch on his career, played in one of the great All Black teams of all time and one of the great midfield partnerships, if not the greatest. Get his thoughts on the current situation with the All Blacks, current situation with New Zealand rugby, global calendars, all that sort of thing. So the boys are in there doing that at the moment. Perth Bears coach Mal Meninga on the show. Going to chat to him, get his thoughts on what it's really like starting a franchise from scratch. I know they're obviously aligned with North Sydney Bears, but you know it's a massive challenge.
0: Do you think when they have their first game in the NRL, do you think Mal Meninga will be the head coach?
1: Yeah, I think surely.
0: I sort of think he might just go to head of football.
1: That's a fair shout. That's a fair shout. You easily could do that, but I think I've actually got that wrong. Mal Meninga is tomorrow.
0: Okay.
1: We recorded him today. It was the only time he had. We're going to New South Wales Blues coach Laurie Daly today.
0: Have you got a big enough hitters?
1: Yeah.
0: Have you got the Prime Minister or anything like that?
1: Got me Origin coaches mixed up. And Mal, obviously former Queensland, went toe-to-toe with Laurie and Laurie's first stint at New South Wales. But he's back again. So we're chatting to Laurie, recording that in about 12 minutes' time at 2 o'clock. So we'll get his thoughts on the upcoming Origin series, which is 3 weeks tomorrow. And, you know, what does a New South Wales Blues coach get up to outside of that, you know, 6 week period?
0: And what's he looking for in players?
1: You know,
0: I don't want Mitch Barnett and Jackson Ford to make it. I want them to stay with us.
1: Yeah, exactly right. I mean, from a Warriors selfish fan's point of view, there'd be plenty of fans like that, Steph. You're dead right there. I'm just going to be interested to see if Millsy's brave enough to ask him why don't New South Wales seem to get Origin like Queensland do.
0: Oh, I love that. Absolutely to it.
1: Yeah, well, because
0: you could frame it from afar, Laurie.
1: Yeah.
0: It appears.
1: There's a lot of rhetoric around it that, you know, Slater comes in and you know, for some reason the Queensland, they get that buy-in and New South Wales. I think because New South Wales, their biggest Achilles heel is because they've got so many more players to pick from. They have a lot of turnover in their squad each and every year, sometimes within series.
0: Actually, you're right.
1: Whereas Queensland, I know they like to say they pick and stick, but they generally only can pick and stick because they have to.
0: If they've got 24 players to choose from.
1: So I think that's a big part of it. But, yeah, it'll be interesting to get Laurie's thoughts. They obviously lost the series last year and he needs to bounce back. He's a man under pressure to bring an Origin Series victory back home to the Blues, so it'll be good to chat to him. Adam Hamilton as well. Obviously, big racing man here at the company. He's live at the Warrnambool Carnival, the famous Warrnambool Carnival. So we'll cross to him after the running of the feature steeplechase there today. But yeah, now Conrad Smith and Laurie Daly in particular, looking forward to. And Mal Meninga tomorrow. I'll let the cat out of the bag here.
0: There you go. Mal Meninga tomorrow. Thanks, Lashes. We'll take a break. Back in a minute.
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10: Coming up towards top of the hour, centre pass in focus, or just centre pass? Just centre pass. Captain K, he's in the aquarium, ready to swim into the studio. Staff, I just read this article. New Zealand Rugby's current position states that unless granted a sabbatical, players must be contracted to a New Zealand-based Super Rugby Pacific side to be eligible for the All Blacks. They are living in the dark ages. Cheers, Grant. Yeah, it's been that way for a little while. And so if they want to select someone from overseas, they have to say, oh, could you just take a sabbatical and then we'll pick you. Leicester Fianucu lost the best 2 years of his career, being conned into the All Blacks and only getting 3 tests. Best of luck in Europe, Roger. Yes. G'day, Steph. I think Luke Metcalf needs to be left out as long as possible. We've only lost 2 games this year, and both times he was playing, Tanner Boyd was not as effective when Metcalf was there. I think they have got the combination perfect at the moment, so why change it? Cheers, John. John, I agree. And I think of those three halves, Metcalf, Boyd, Harris DeVita. Harris DeVita's the first picked for me. And I don't think he would have been at the start of the season, but my God, he's effective. Ken's unfortunately not going to the Blues game this weekend. He'll be keeping a close eye on it, though, unless he gets itchy feet come Friday morning. Yes, all right. Okay, that's everything I've got for you until the netball starts up in about 4 minutes. Kieran Bingham, me, Karen Berger, Wendy Frew, it's all coming next.
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0: A lot of long balls going wayward, trying to beat the forward press of the tactics. But I was really impressed with how calm, and to quote Michaela Sokolic-Beetson, playing with freedom. They really were passing the short ball instead of relying on these long bombs that weren't working. And when you've got these hunters like Laura Barmer and Ash Barnett, you don't want to be resorting to them. The thing that really stood out for me with the Mystic staff was Maya Wilson playing in the goal attack position and moving Sophia Lafayette down to goal shoot. I thought that really opened up the Mystics' attack. You almost weren't relying on Phil Davoui to be that second or third feeder into Meyer at goal shoot. And it really opened up a lot of space for Sophia at the back, and while Meyer presenting such a fantastic option.
1: And of those shooters, Sophia played comfortably the most minutes, which I think is quite surprising because they've pretty much stuck with Meyer and Filder in the shooting circle. And good output, 36 from 40 from Sophia Lafayette. Great to see Taylor Earl back on court as well. And I thought a good thing was 7 starters, 3 on the bench used with meaningful minutes as well. So they're really starting to use their squad and using rotation during games.
0: Yeah, really trusting it, and everyone sort of got that ability now to make a difference when they come on. And I think that's what everyone was looking for, was that impact, because I think we're relying on our

style and what that could look like for us. And I guess the biggest thing for me with the Kiwi style is that we play more in a unit and we play together for and with each other, and that's the strength that we have. Whereas here in Aussie, it's a little bit more each to their own, which has a strength in itself that you just need to be able to do your job really well. And if I do my job really well, then the person behind me can do their job really well. And so

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1: Just gone 2:30, shortly Wendy Frew from the Southern Steel, the head coach, will be joining us. But just before that, Captain Kay, I don't know how he's wangled this, but we've got some tickets to give away to the Mystics versus Stars game, May 16 at Trusts Arena, so the local derby. And we've got two lots of tickets. We'll do some next week, but this week, it's potentially the best ticket giveaway ever, Captain K. We've got a corporate table with
2: six seats.
1: Starting
2: with a bang.
1: Start with a bang.
2: I've sort of put my nose on the line here, Steph, by just going on about how much I love the Mystics, how much it's such a fun night out, isn't it, heading down there to Trust Arena. So I've swindled my way into getting a corporate table for one lucky listener out there, Steph.
1: So what's

0: Q, yes, absolutely. Don't give it a time. You know me too well.
1: I'm loving watching your girls play. I'm loving watching your youngsters becoming, in netball terms, middle-aged. So I'm talking about the youngsters that have been built up through this steel program. And I'm looking at you, Serena Donnacumma, about how she's evolved this year, and she's become really confident being an ANZ Premiership player. I love it.
0: Yeah, she looks right at home in that wing attack bib, doesn't she? She's come a long way since last year. She's running our attack end, and she actually sees the game really well. She's got a really good netball brain. So it's been really cool seeing her get out of her comfort zone and, you know, telling G and the likes of Tim and Aaliyah what should be run on the next set of us, and just giving different ideas. So for a young player, she's very mature on the court.
2: Hey, Wendy, Kieran here. There's a real big feeling of relentlessness down south.
1: Yes.
2: What separates the Steel team from teams of the past?
1: The head coach.
0: That's a really good question. I think for me, I grew up in that era. You know, Sting and Steel were known for retention of the ball and keeping possession and really cherishing it. So I guess a little bit of my flavour has been trying to bring that in. But it's also the belief in the group. This group of girls are

0: they're probably not quite ready for and could take a while to bounce back from.
1: Yeah, that is an also a very good point. Like, you know, these games are on TV, and if you're a younger player and you haven't actually been training to that intensity also, it's also going to be really hard. If you've been used to playing club and then you go get put out on an ANZ game and your fitness isn't there, you're going to start making mistakes when that fitness level drops off, and, you know, you're not going to make the right decisions under that mental pressure also. So it's a fine line. I guess as New Zealanders, we want to develop as many local young talented players as we can. It's just that fine line between, you know, trying to win the premiership and develop young players.
2: A lot of exciting new faces in the premiership, and one on the bench for you in Jess Whitford, leaving Sunshine Coast, her home, for the Deep South. She's got an awesome netball CV. I'm really interested to know more about her and how her move down south came to be.
1: Yeah, her CV is 100 times better than mine, let's be honest. She's had a remarkable career in Aussie, and she's got a wealth of experience. So for me, I'm just grateful, you know, that she took the phone call. It came about through some mutual friends, really, and she just was wanting that opportunity. So she's come over here, left her family, which is a massive feat. So, yeah, we're really enjoying her in the environment. She's also been coaching over there in that Super Shot, so it's been cool to kind of connect with someone who's been playing that Super a lot longer than us. And yeah, she's had a wealth of experience throughout the whole court and through so many years in Australia, so it's been real cool to get to know her. We complement each other really well at training and on the bench, and yeah, it's going real smooth.
0: Awesome. And lastly, Wendy, we saw Alia Dunn leave the court right towards the end, had a little bit of a limp on. I don't know if you've had any updates on how she's doing.
1: No real update. She's actually due for an ultrasound today. Hoping it's nothing serious. She is a massive, massive, you know, strong player for us in the back, and we are hoping and crossing everything that she'll be available for the Magic on Saturday.
0: Absolutely brilliant. Well, travel safe. Appreciate your time, Wendy. Keep going. I don't want to jinx it by saying I did predict you'd make the final, but I don't want to jinx it, so I won't say it.
1: I don't say, but I'd love that.
0: All right, mate.
2: Thank you, Wendy.
0: Wendy Frew there. Such a cool person, wonderful person. Almost like the reincarnation of Robin Broughton. She is the motherly figure to the youngsters.
2: Don't make me cry, Steph.
0: She is. She's
2: don't
0: just a champion.
2: Cry. She's just amazing. Her, Donna, Liana Leota, just imprints of Robbie all around the ANZ Premiership, almost now than ever. And I've genuinely got goosebumps talking about just the impact and the legacy that she's had, and now how competitive Steele are, how competitive tactics are, and even now with Pulse coming through with their amazing coaching team, it's so cool to see.
0: And just quietly under the radar, Wendy Frew makes the best cheese rolls I've ever tasted. 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
0: If you want a corporate table of 6, you and 5 others, next Saturday, 4 o'clock, Trust Arena, Mystics versus Star, text the word netball, your name and your email address. We've had a few in. 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
7: Right, we're coming towards the end of Centre Pass. I've given Braden, there's a randomizer thing on the producers. He puts in all the entrants, and I said by the end of the ad break, you have to select the winner. Have you done that, please, Braden?
8: Yep.
7: Of course you have, because you're efficient.
9: Please be me.
8: The randomizer spelled out a name. Chris Baker.
9: Chris Baker,
8: spelled with a K.
7: Chris Baker, oh, KP, oh yes.
9: There we go.
7: Okay, Chris Baker, you've got a corporate table.
9: And you've just made Captain K very jealous,
7: yeah.
9: Is what you've done as well.
7: And I just wonder if this Chris is a man or woman, Chris, because it's either, it might be another Captain K.
9: Maybe that's my alias, Steph, and you guys just picked me without realising.
7: Maybe it's
9: so
7: Lance,
9: I'm heading along.
7: Lance Corporal K.
9: But no, what a great
7: so
9: time.
7: Well done, Chris. We'll be in touch with you, or Captain K will be. He's got all the details. Quick picks.
9: Yes.
7: I won last week's one, so we'll have
9: you
7: another
9: did.
7: Look. Magic Steel.
9: Steel. Steel by? Real deal. Steel by 11.
7: God, you did an 11 last week. I'll go steel by
9: 12 then, Steph.
7: Okay, I'll go 9. The Pulse at home at Te Rauparaha Porirua to the Mystics.
9: Mystics by 6.
7: That's what I was going to say.
9: Here we go.
7: Mystics by 7. And then the last one at Wolf. The Tactics Stars.
9: This is the game of the round. I'm throwing it out there. Tactics by 3.
7: Is Etikana Pedersen back?
9: Oh, yes, good point. I don't think she is. That changes my answer, Steph.
7: You can't. You've locked
9: okay,
7: it in.
9: Okay, come on, Farmu. Farmu is going to get 100 goal assists this week.
7: And the Stars are all fully fit? No?
9: No. We will see a new circle defence. I don't think we'll see Leona De Bruyne. I think we'll see Kate Walsh, her name is. Lily's out for them, but Kate Burley still at the back. All healthy through the midcourt.
7: Stars.
9: No Grias and Clear,
7: you
9: obviously.
7: You said Tactics by 3. I'll go Stars by...
9: I love it. Tactics at home, man. They're a beast.
7: Yeah. It's going to be narrow. 2.

0: Yeah, starts by 2.
1: I agree with you, it'll be close.
0: Starts by 2. A big thank you to Wendy Frew. Just, we were talking in the ad break about the future stocks of New Zealand netball coaches in the Premiership, pretty much all of them. And with Tia and Rob, obviously, Wendy Frew.
1: Yeah.
0: She's only in her second year. She's not the finished article, and she acknowledged that, but the future of our coaches are so good.
1: Yep. Leona De Bruin, Timopata Bailey, Donna Wilkins, I could go on and on. Leona Leota is an assistant. Don't take netball for granted, man, especially not right now. We are in such a good spot to build for the future, and we're playing very well now to prove it.
0: That is Centre Pass. Great to have your company. Tune into all the games live and free on TV2 all weekend.
1: Congratulations, Chris.
0: Oh, yeah, Chris.
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15: 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It was just utter chaos those final 10 minutes, and Doku with that fantastic equaliser, but not enough for City. Yes, it's a point, but in terms of the title race, it's very much advantage Arsenal now after City dropping those 2 points there.
13: Mornings with Ian Smith. 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

0: Well, they call it escorting rabbits. It's the whole new jargon that
1: I understand
0: got.
1: The word escort. It's been a long time since I've had an escort, but I understand what you mean.
0: Just rewind it.
2: When you signed to find me, it's a celebration. You ring back home, you ring your wife. Baby, we done it. We're rich, baby. Conor McGregor made us rich. Break out the red panties. We're rich, baby.
3: From Elias again on the third tackle. Stewart across for Daly.
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5: A good clip to play, that Laurie Daly one, because we've got him on the show today. The New South Wales Blues State of Origin coach is going to join us here on Millsy and Guy at around about 4 o'clock or just after 4 o'clock. Looking forward to that tomorrow. I'm going to chat to Mel Meninga, of course, former Queensland coach, now heading up the Perth Bears. So a couple of big names out of rugby league in the next couple of days. But Laurie Daly today, find out what's on breakfast that hour as well. And Adam Hamilton is going to be with us out of Warrnambool. He's there for the Warrnambool Carnival, so we'll chat to him. And we are also going to have a Tuesday feature today, and it is with All Blacks midfield great Conrad Smith. A very good afternoon to you. Welcome into Millsy and Guy for your Tuesday afternoon. As you can hear, there is a bit coming up between now and 6 o'clock, so we might as well just get stuck straight into things. It's coming up to 3 minutes after three.
6: Yeah, some quick headlines for you, little master. Sports news updates brought to you by Night and Day. Grab some crisscross chips for just $3 every Tuesday in May at Night and Day. New Zealand Rugby has today announced the appointment of experienced high-performance expert Dom Tricker as the organisation's high-performance director. The role will see Tricker provide leadership over New Zealand Rugby's high-performance system, including driving winning national teams, player pathways and coach development. New Zealand interim CEO Steve Lancaster said, "Don brings a track record of delivering success across elite high-performance environments, and we look forward to the impact he will make. Don is a highly respected and has a deep understanding of elite coaching and player development in New Zealand Rugby, and he's a well-respected figure across the land. And New Zealand Rugby is holding firm on its eligibility stance. Sport Nation understands the matter has once again been raised, and New Zealand Rugby has discussed whether changes should be made, but are unlikely to touch, pause, or engage on anything further in the time being. It is understood the idea of New Zealand contractor players being eligible for the All Blacks should they play for any Super Rugby team has been briefly floated as an option, that being, of course, Australian-based teams or the Fijian Drua intern, though little further discussion was had beyond those initial comments." And that is your sports news update brought to you by Night and Day. Those crisscross chippies, they're bloody good stuff. $3 every Tuesday at Night and Day, little master.
5: Very good. Okay, so the status quo remains then in New Zealand Rugby in terms of its eligibility. A couple of things, Millsy, as I bring you in, that Lashes didn't mention in the headlines there that I know you'd be pretty happy about. Well, one of them in particular, Nottingham Forest 3, Chelsea 1.
7: Massive.
5: And then City draw as well. And I know you would have had keen interest on the Forest result at least.
7: Yeah, so they should be safe as houses now. I saw a little bit cautious for this morning's game. But Lash's brother Foss, who works in the office as well, yesterday I've never seen someone more confident that Forest would win at 5-1. He was amazing yesterday. And I just couldn't jump on his coattails, but he enjoyed that nonetheless. But yeah, good result for them, and obviously, yeah, Arsenal.
5: Mm.
7: There's a little bit of a buffer now, and they got a great goal difference with City also. So Arsenal fans are sitting pretty as well.
5: They certainly are. 5 points clear at the top of the ladder, having played an extra game. So City still with a game in hand. But even if they win, we'll still be 2 points behind Arsenal. You had a good morning so far, Millsy. How's life?
7: How's life? A lovely shepherd's pie last night.
6: Oh, stop it.
7: It was good stuff.
5: When off the back of going to the netball courts.
7: Big stint at the netball courts last night. Seen the rising talent of the great game of netball, which I would have sure you heard all about in the last hour on Centre Pass. But, yeah, just some kids stuff going on. Bit quiet around the Mills household this morning. Had to raise the voice a few times to get things moving, but we got there in the end.
6: Talk us through the shepherd's pie, though, Mills. Yeah, like, is there, you know, a bit of mushroom, carrot? What else do I put in the shepherd's pie?
7: It was very good, but since we had netball late last night, yeah, it was done in the afternoon.
6: Right.
7: And I'd much rather it just come straight from the oven, yeah, if that was to be a work on. But okay, that's okay. But the great thing with a shepherd's pie or a lasagna, I'm a big fan of leftovers the next day, and you can do that with shepherd's pie. See, the boys away at the minute, so there's a bit more to go around last night and today, so I was pleased with that part.
6: So is the learning that you don't want Mia to be trialling for representative netball on shepherd's pie night, or you don't want shepherd's pie night to be when your kid's trialling for representative netball?
7: No, I'm okay with all of the above. It's just that possibly Di should perhaps exited the trials a bit earlier.
6: Oh, right. Okay. Yeah.
5: Extraordinary
7: statement.
5: To make
7: sure things were in order.
6: Yeah.
7: And I returned with my young daughter from the trials.
6: With you. Okay.
5: Goodness me. Have you been to the Warrnambool Carnival before, Millsy? And if not?
7: No.
5: I feel like that'd be quite high on my to-do list these days.
7: Yeah, I know of lads who have gone, and they absolutely love it. It's a real piss-drinking affair for a few days and trying to back a few winners.
5: Stand on the hill.
7: Yeah, it's glorious stuff. I've always found this carnival's come at a really weird time. Like, our jumpers are just starting to get going. Well, this is the cream de la cream, really, of Australian hurdlers and jumpers, and even the odd Kiwi go across for it as well. But it's at the very start of the season. Kind of feels like it should be later on at the back end. But, the thing that makes it is Rick McIntosh, the caller. Oh. He's a wonderful caller. And you see him on the country tracks in the state of Victoria go about his trade, and he's just a brilliant caller. And he is part of the aspect which makes it so great.
5: Yeah, if you're wondering what we're talking about, the Warrnambool Carnival is a yearly annual carnival that they have across this week in Australia. Features a bit of jumps racing, and Rick McIntosh is the guy that you'll hear that we play every now and again on this show going, seriously, how bloody good is the bull? It's great stuff. It's just on screen right now, so if you chuck on Trackside One, you'll see what we're talking about. Looks a bit chilly there, and Adam Hamilton said to me when I asked him if he'd jump on with us, he said, yeah, it'll be cold, and I'll probably have a few beers at some point throughout the day. I don't think he'll have any before he jumps on with us, but that's generally what you go there to do, isn't it?
7: Have you ever been over there in the middle of winter, like Melbourne?
5: No. Melbourne?
7: It's freezing.
5: Yeah, cold.
7: It's like proper cold.
5: It even gets quite cold in the middle of summer in Melbourne.
6: Yeah. And this is 3 hours sort of south-west of Melbourne, isn't it?
7: Yeah.
6: I think.
7: Yeah.
6: So it's even a bit, but you know, kind of lower.
7: In the hinterland.
5: Well, look at them. They've all got their puffer jackets on. Some of them have got beanies on. It does not look warm. Scarves, everything. And it is only May.
7: Yeah.
6: It's warm and toasty in the boozer, though.
5: This is very true.
7: Drinking schooners or pints?
6: It'd be interesting to see what they do. Obviously, at the races, they'll just be tins.
7: Yeah.
6: And then they might transition into the skewies down the local main street on Warrnambool there.
7: Right. We schooner of rum and coke a bit later on?
6: Nah, probably just short Bundy glass, actually.
7: Oh, not on the schooner? The old Bundy and coke?
6: Sometimes I need... You ever get to that point in a night out, Millsy, where you just physically can't actually tip in any more beer?
7: Yes, yep.
5: Correct.
6: So you need that gear change to a short glass of, you know, some sort of spirit.
7: Do.
6: Yeah. And then you just find another three or four links. It's just, you nail
5: second
6: that
5: wind
6: timing, you can really go for
7: you
6: another
7: on, can't you?
6: Yeah, half dozen hours for sure.
7: I can resonate with all that.
5: Yeah, very much so. I think most of us probably could. Really looking forward to chatting to Conrad Smith today, Millsy. Really looking
7: footballer.
5: Forward. He was a very good footballer, wasn't he?
7: He just brought, I don't know what it was like for you, but for me, you could tell he was a smart rugby player. Like,
5: very much so.
7: Very skillful, committed, put his body on the line, never shied away from any of that stuff.

0: But you could tell he was just that guy in that back line, which was just really, I know Dan Carter inside, he's one, you know, he's the conductor, but Conrad was just a big part of that as well.
1: Oh, and when you had Ma'anonu and Conrad Smith in the midfield for the All Blacks, everything just felt calm.
0: Yeah.
1: You just felt like everything was going to be all right. Not many players were going to be able to break that barrier. They were so good together, those two. And 94 tests, probably a guy that definitely a guy that deserved to play 100. I know he had a few injury things to deal with in the earlier part of his career, kind of leading into 2007. Probably didn't get as many tests in that 2-3 year period before 07, but 94 tests, and I don't think there'd be one of those tests that you'd look at and go, where was Conrad Smith in that? Like, he was involved every single test.
0: Oh, he was a great crusader, wasn't he?
1: No.
0: Oh, really?
1: Okay. Played for the Canes, and he was a very good Hurricanes midfielder as well.
2: Remember that massive call made by Steve Hansen to sub him, was it at halftime or maybe 30 seconds after halftime at Twickenham in the 2015 final for Sonny Bill Williams?
0: Yeah.
2: And Conrad walked off in what obviously was his last ever test, and he was fuming, and rightly so too. But SPW came on through the offload to Nonu, and Nonu ran away and scored. But yeah, that was a massive call for Steve Hansen to make to break up that midfield pairing in a World Cup final.
0: You've just jolted my memory, actually. I know I've listened to Conrad be a public speaker, and he's very good, like very articulate, smart guy. Did his homework at school, so he went a long way. But he shared the story with Shag. I think it must have been the last World Cup, which would have been where was it up north? Hey, 15 was up north?
2: Yeah.
0: And so when's club night, Lash? Like the Wednesday or the Thursday?
2: Tuesday night. Day off Wednesday, yeah.
0: So club night, they all wear their club jerseys or whatever. And he was sharing the story that there's a few the task you have to do and a few punishments if you don't do the task correctly. And I think he said the story, he brought all these like steak pies or mince pies and all these pies, and the losers, who were like some key players in that World Cup final, this is the week of the World Cup final, had to knock back a couple of pies and stuff. And it was all fun and games. And then at the conclusion of the night, I think Shag went up to him and said, "Geez, mate, if we lose and the boys going down with, you know, crook guts,
1: you've got a lot to answer for.
0: My finger's pointing straight to you." And I think he said it in a way that, like, he genuinely feared they can shit himself. So and that is what he possibly thought about most in the World Cup final. He's a very good public speaker.
1: Oh, it's a good thing that didn't eventuate and that the boys got the job done relatively well, let's say, in 2015. So Conrad Smith is our Tuesday feature today, that between 5 and 6 o'clock. Really looking forward to you guys hearing us chat to him. As I say before then, Laurie Daly with us after 4 as well. It is 13 and a half after 3. Millsy and Guy on Sport Nation, thanks to Kogan Mobile. 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

0: 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Laurie Daly with us after 4 o'clock. He is the head coach of the New South Wales State of Origin side, Conrad Smith, our Tuesday feature. Right now, though, let's get into an agenda.
1: The Agenda.
2: Rightio.
1: Agenda 1.
2: Boys, so we're having a little chat out there earlier in the office, little master, around the in-game entertainment, well, not the in-game, sorry, the halftime entertainment, the in-ground entertainment, atmosphere, all that sort of thing. What do you reckon it would take to get young people more engaged in the products surrounding rugby itself? Like, what when you go to a game, what do you want to see outside of when the actual whistle blows?
0: I think there are a few things to this, quite a few different elements. One is the halftime entertainment, and I'm sorry, but chasing a kernel around a field is not really of interest, especially when they slow the kernel down so that old mate is always going to win. Like, that's just... Nah. I know KFC's obviously paid money to be a sponsor or whatever, that's fine. But then we get that on Sky as well. I'm kind of like, well, this is just... It does not interest me whatsoever. So the halftime entertainment could be a lot better. Like, down in Super Round, they had a drone holding like a box that then released a rugby ball, and someone was underneath it trying to catch that. I can't remember what the prize was, but it was kind of like that, just a few seconds of, oh, is he going to take it? Like, there was a little bit of jeopardy around it. It doesn't feel like there is with the race, and you know, they could even improve on that, but I thought that was better than chasing a kernel around the park, that sort of thing. There's another thing for me that isn't necessarily in the game day part of things, but I think what the NBA in particular does very well is the NBA allows pretty much any social media site to post clips of great plays in the NBA, and they don't crack down on them for copyright and all that sort of stuff. Now, I know

0: outlets, Sky in this country particularly, pay big money to have the rights to that sort of thing. But in this day and age, you see kids all the time on this, and I'm holding up my mobile phone for those who can't see, and that's probably all of you because it's a radio forum that we're talking on. But kids just flick through reels, and what do they want to see? They want to see the great players. They want to see all that sort of stuff. If you show them the great players of rugby, they might go, I want to watch more of that.
1: Mm.
0: And I think they need to be a little bit more open to that sort
1: of
0: stuff.
1: Which in turn benefits Sky or whoever the host broadcaster
0: is. Exactly, because then people probably tune in, they go to games, all that sort of stuff. So those are a couple things for me that, yeah, that I'd at least try differently. Half-time and that sort of stuff around social media.
2: I like that, especially the NBA stuff.
0: Mm.
2: That's good stuff, their little master.
1: Because Michael Chamis, who's the CEO or the chief, whatever, the boss up there at PNG, the Chiefs, he's recently flown up four or five rugby league podcasters.
0: Yep.
1: Because he gets it, because they're speaking to the younger generation and they're the ones going to be spreading the message too outside of the mainstream.
2: Well, that's how Donald Trump won the election, Lashes. Yes. Through Joe Rogan podcasts, Charlie Kirk podcasts, Theo Von podcasts, and a lot of it's been put down to that because it's what the younger generation are listening to.
1: Yeah, well, Baron Trump, Donald's son, is credited for saying to the old man, hey, this is how you do it, this is how you reach the masses. Do you know what I reckon has really helped games like rugby league and the NBA grow in this country? And we know it here full well, and that's the gambling side of things. I think the amount of young people that are putting on wee same game multis, and you know, LeBron James to score 30 points, Luka Doncic to have X amount of assists, or whatever it may be, James Tedesco to score a try, and to however many. I feel like rugby shoots itself in the foot when it comes to the limited options available for guys to bet on and put into their multis, because as the old TAB slogan used to say, it's just better with a bet on. And like it or not, that's what the younger generation, a lot of them do enjoy. I'm not saying it's big money, but if they put $5, $10 multi on, it gets them watching that sport.
2: Mm.
1: And when there's more options available to do that on the NRL or basketball or NFL, they'll watch those sports because that's what they can have a bit of enjoyment and have a little bit of a play on.
2: And Baron Trump's a very good lock and takes two-handed pill at number two in the line-out as well. He's excellent in that role. But one thing that the Black Clash does really well, and I hate to harp back to that, because they are an events company.
0: Mm.
2: Everyone in the crowd pretty much gets something as well, whether it be a hat, T-shirt, or something, cookie time, or whatever it is, from the experience.
1: Mm.
2: One thing that racing does very well, also, I'm surprised people haven't picked up on it, is, you know, the races on Twilight, Crack a Million, there's a good shindig afterwards?
1: Yep.
0: Yeah.
2: Like, rugby, when I grew up at rugby at Eden Park, the boot parties were a big thing.
1: Mm-hmm.
2: And yes, you could drive home with a few in your belly and get away with it, and you can't do that now. But I'd love to, like, at the post-game, to attract that audience where they're trying to do in the thoroughbred, in the racing game, have something on after the game, like a concert. Put in the car park at Eden Park, get a couple of marquees up and get something going on in there post-game, especially around these night games where they finish at 10 o'clock
1: every game,
2: but let's get like something happening in the car, or the outer oval, sorry, at Eden Park.
0: They did that last year, but I think that was the first time they've done it after either the South Africa or the Wallabies game. I can't remember which one it was at Eden Park, but they had a concert. Mm. I can't actually remember who played, but there was a concert out the back on Outer Oval. I didn't go, but they did try it last year, and I think a few people hung around. Be interested to see if they try that again, because I agree with you, Millsy. If you give the ticket a little bit of extra value outside of just the game that you're getting, I think people will probably go, maybe it is worth going along. The other thing that I'd say that cricket did excellently a few years ago was the Tui Catch a Million. People wearing those orange shirts, and obviously with health and safety these days, like, you got a few hoops to jump through, all that sort of stuff. But I wonder if there's a halftime thing that you could introduce along those sorts of, or even pre-game, halftime, and then post-game if you felt like you needed to.
1: Type prizes for
0: even if it's $5,000,
1: yeah,
0: $10,000, something like that. And I'm not a great marketing guy, but something like that where you just get the crowd involvement a bit more instead of just going to sit down, watch the game, and then you're out of the stadium.
1: Yeah.
0: And what do you know? You've also spent hundreds of dollars on alcohol.

0: or any type of drink and food as well, there's just, I don't know, like that adds up. People look at the price of the ticket, they look at the price of the food, and they go, why do I need to go when I can watch it on TV? But if you threw something else at them around the game, they might go, yeah, well, I'll go that.
1: Melzy, would I be right in saying the Black Clash, I haven't been to one, would it be probably the most, how do you say it, like intoxicated crowd, do you think, at a sporting event? In New Zealand?
2: Without question. So health and safety doesn't go entirely out the back door because that's unfair on JUCO, but the crowd get a lot closer to the boundary rope as well. You can get right up, engage with the players. It's encouraged. Music's going the whole time during the game. So that kind of stuff, it's an event, that thing. It's almost a concert rather than the cricket's a side effect.
0: But that's a great point, Melzy. It's an event.
2: Mm.
0: And I think that's what they need to turn it into. Not just a game, try and turn it into an event that you want to go to half a dozen times a year, however often it might be.
1: Yeah. It's interesting. Interesting indeed.
3: Agenda 2.
1: Boys, Dave Rennie, he's due back in the country next week and he's having a media stand-up.
2: So like full-time?
1: Kobe will be...
2: Another bye.
1: I think they have they just have a flat week off before they start playoffs.
2: Jeez, they have a few...
1: It's not a bad place to play your footy.
2: Yeah.
1: Anyway, so he's due back in the country. And my question to you is, should Dave Rennie name his All Black captain before, during, or after David Kirk names their first squad of the year on his podium? Do you know what I mean there? Should the All Black captain be named where David Kirk just says Scott Barrett, Taranaki and Crusaders and captain, and that's when everyone finds out? Or should Dave Rennie name it stand alone a week or two prior, or once the squad's named, should he then announce
2: when it's named?
1: Okay, you want it after the fact?
2: Well, no, so during, so when it gets to Scott Barrett, the Naki, your captain.
1: Right.
2: And you go to the next bloke.
1: Okay, interesting.
0: I don't have a strong opinion on this, but I'm probably more leaning towards beforehand, and the only reason why I say that is because if there is a change... That's the only thing, maybe not the only thing, depending on if the likes of Fihi Finiang and Orfo or anything like that are going to be, any guys who are leaving are going to be named in the squad or any newcomers are going to be in the squad, they're obviously going to get talked about. But the one that'll grab the headlines is who is the captain.
1: Mm.
0: And if there's a new captain and it's Artie or Cody Taylor or whatever it might be, I think that's going to grab the headlines and possibly take away from those other people being named.
1: Yeah.
0: So as I say, I'm not going to sit here and vehemently say I think it should be beforehand, but if I had a preference, probably lean towards that.
1: Yeah. I will definitely say it should be beforehand, in my opinion, eh?
0: For that reason, or?
1: Take it away from the headline grabbing of, you know, 2 weeks prior to a team naming, I think gives it a good space. Everyone can get good clarity on it, have their reaction to it, and then get over it. And then by the time a team's named and we're 7 or 8 days out from a test match, that's what we're all focused on, is that first up test against France, not still discussing, you know, the All Black captain and who it should or shouldn't be, you know, into the test week.
0: Well, it'll be a good PR move as well, because you get everyone talking about the All Blacks, even though it already happens, you get everyone talking about the All Blacks for 2 weeks straight.
1: Dead right. yeah, I'd be surprised if it's not early, but it'd be interesting to see how they play it, that is for sure.
3: Agenda 3.
1: Righto, our boys. Laurie Daly coming up on the show. They had... lost the series last year, they did, 2-1. Big, I guess, responsibility to get the series right for New South Wales, otherwise the job's probably on the line. Milsey, he's due to name his squad. How would you run the first 48 hours of Origin camp if you were Laurie Daly and trying to get New South Wales back on top?
2: Well, one would think there's going to be a few fresh faces this time around, because they got a couple of injuries in key positions, correct?
1: Yep.
2: So there's no greater team building exercise in the court session. But I come from a different era.
1: Yeah, I was going to say.
2: So they're a bit more professional these days, which is a good thing. But the best way is almost to bond a team is to almost get away from rugby league, I would have thought. Those first 2 days, they need to connect as quickly as they possibly can. That will be through activities, whether it's, you know, golf, lawn bowls, activation stuff to try and get all these boys, kind of break them down, like you're breaking in a young colt,
1: yep.
2: break them down.

0: to how you want the next kind of 7 days to go in preparation.
1: Okay.
2: Yeah, I don't really have any set ideas, but I think getting away from rugby league, getting everyone together in some way, shape or form, whether it be Byron Bay or something like that. Yeah. Where did the England cricket team go? Did they go to Byron?
1: Yeah.
2: Yeah, get there, hair down.
1: Noosa as well, yeah.
2: You know, maybe just keep it in-house, stay in the hotel or something like that so that the media doesn't get hold of any stories. But I think you just need a bit of a decent session where everyone sits down and gets to know each other a bit closer.
1: Because it's an interesting psyche, isn't it? Because a lot of people say that New South Wales don't get Origin, right? And every year in Origin, when the team's announced, what do you see? You see New South Wales at the Star Casino and their blazers and ties having the True Blues dinner. And then they cross over and you got the Queensland boys in their polos. They're at the Caxton and Alfie Lang is half an hour away from shutting the doors of the Caxton and they have a lock and drinking 4X.
0: Good stuff.
1: And you kind of get the feeling like Queensland are definitely a closer-knit unit.
0: They connect.
1: And they play above themselves because of it. Whereas New South Wales, almost it's like white collar versus blue collar in a way. It's a very interesting psyche.
0: Lash, I played in an era where it was kind of that in between of that amateur game, then the professional game was coming in, but you didn't understand or know that professional game straight away, and it's still evolving to this day.
1: Mm-hmm.
0: But I look back now, and it blows me away that when I was in that kind of back end of that amateur time, it would just be a coach and a manager and a skipper really running the cricket team. That if we weren't going well, the answer was a court session.
1: Yeah.
0: And if we were going well, the answer was
2: a court session. I look back now thinking.
3: So the solution to all of life's problems is?
0: I kind of look back now and picture coach, captain, coffee, dart, head scratcher. What should we do with the boys? Flip the switch. Like, court session. what were the other options?
1: Yeah, no, you're right. They go on army camps and they go on sort of getaways and bonding activities and people going to learn off hostage negotiators and all that sort of thing and
0: it's
1: very leadership heavy. Camps. But sometimes the answers are at the bottom of a schooner.
3: Or a pint.
1: Yeah.
3: However much you want to drink out of one glass. Personal preference. Yeah. 27 away from 4. Any thoughts on those agendas? Particularly love to hear your thoughts around that first one. What would it take to get young people more engaged in the product surrounding rugby or any sport that you might go to that you think needs a little bit of a push in that regard? Let us know, 8833. And if you have any thoughts as well around whether Dave Rennie should name his All Blacks captain before, during or after the All Blacks squad is named, 8833. 26 and a half away from 4 o'clock, Millsy and Guy on Sport Nation. We will come back and get to a few of your texts. We go cruising,
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7: You gave me a chance, I would say it's a shot.
8: 22 away from 4, Millsy and Guy on Sport Nation. Laurie Daly coming up with us after 4 o'clock. Daly has to pick Ford and pick on form if the Blues are to win Origin this year. That from Tim. I might get his thoughts actually about how Jackson Ford is going and if he is indeed on the radar. So stay tuned for that after 4 o'clock. Why can't fans go onto the pitch at halftime? Something for like a goal-kicking competition, says Pete from Cambridge. That is something that, as a youngster, and I'm talking like quite young, but even probably mid to late teens, I really enjoyed going on the park. A little bit harder at halftime in rugby, but in cricket, it was nice to be able to go out to the middle, check out the pitch, feel like you were out there where the big names are.
9: Well, I used to at Eden Park after rugby games, you could go and play touch on the field afterwards. I used to love that.
8: They do it at FMG, don't they? Them on the park there and at Forsyth.
10: Forsyth they do. Yeah. Unsure what they'll do in this new stadium because at Apollo Projects they did. Caketon, no, I don't think so, which is weird.
8: No, I don't think so. Well, I think it's partly because
9: you can't get down.
10: Yeah, the axes.
9: Yeah,
10: it's weird.
9: You abseil down that little concrete wall.
10: Nah, it's a garbage track, that Caketon, isn't it? I'd actually have more interest watching some bloke try hit the crossbar from, say, 30 metres out for 10 grand than anything else they do, just about.
8: I'd get behind that.
10: You know, so if you put up some big money and some lucky punter gets to go out and have a shot and everyone...
8: And if you hit the upright, you get 500.
10: Yeah, something like that. But
9: because all that stuff's insurance, isn't it?
10: Yeah.
9: Yeah. It's like a hole-in-one at these sort of Ambrose days. It's all on insurance.
8: Yeah, right. Or you line up five of them and everyone kicks the nut and...
10: Or
8: so it's all just, full on, it's all go.
10: Yeah.
8: Ball rush. Keep track of whose ball you got, but
9: why don't we do why don't we do 25 game sort of jersey presentations or something?
8: You love poking the bear, don't you?
10: You do, eh?
8: Brendan says, hey fellas, with respect, halftime, who cares? With the new stadium in Christchurch, punters hit the toilets, food, drinks. The concourse is full of people mingling and catching up with others in other areas. Not many

0: and you sit in their seats because there is other things to do pre-game slash after the game could be a better go.
1: Well, I tell you what, do you know what I love about club footy the most?
2: What?
1: It's the 10-minute halftime.
2: Yeah.
1: Like, it's quick.
2: It is good stuff. Hey?
1: What's it at Super? Is it 20 minutes?
2: Nah, I think it's 16.
1: 16 minutes?
2: Yeah.
0: Is it?
2: I think it is. Last time I asked that question, I'm pretty sure they said 16.
1: And test matches will be the same.
2: Hmm.
1: So club footy, both teams out there, 10-metre line each, big circle.
0: Couple of oranges.
1: 10 minutes, bang into it.
2: Go again.
1: Yep, rate it.
0: Crap. Captain is named with the team at the end. Why change tradition? That's why they're losing crowds. Playing music between each play is so off-putting. Cheers, Steels. Definitely agree with the last bit. Why do we need music every time the ball goes out?
2: Yeah, well, it's interesting. I guess it's just a way to add atmosphere. Like, you go to the zoo down in Dunedin, or back when it was absolutely flying. I mean, the music was non-stop, and that was all part of it.
0: Yeah, but do you, like, if the ball goes out for a line-out, is anyone actually up and about grooving? Like, I get if there's an injury or bit of an extended break, you know, player down, scrum's taking a while, whatever. Mm. That I can semi-get, but they play it every time the ball goes out of play.
2: Yeah, no, that's fair.
0: I semi-agree with them that it gets a bit over the top, but tedious.
2: No, that's fair.
0: All Blacks captain needs to be shared ASAP. The All Blacks need to be more engaging with fans rather than everything being behind closed doors, says Josh.
2: Yeah, I'm in that camp, to be fair.
1: Funny, eh? Different opinions. Mm, Everyone's different.
0: Exactly right. A good lock-up courty, I doubt these cats could handle, Josh says.
1: That's true.
0: Different Josh.
2: Oh, lock-ins are superb. But this is the other problem, Millsy. I think the lock-ins banned in Dunedin now, club footy. Back when I was club footy down there, you'd have the lock-in and you'd have the four rooms, the prems, the prem twos, the colts and the junior colts, and it was a good way to get everyone on board the same club. You go in your position groups, so it wasn't per team. All the first five or inside backs from all those four teams would go in one room, and then the whistle blows and you go into the next room and there's all sorts of activities.
0: Mm.
2: One of the great culture building sort of exercises in a rugby club, and like councils and police has stopped it.
1: Don't start me with the councils.
0: Game's gone. They could start with better kickoff times for a start, and the rest will flow. Sunday afternoon, for example, would be great. That from Jamie.
1: Yeah,
0: they kind of just give Sunday to the NRL. They don't even fight for it. They just give it to them.
1: Yep. Yeah, Sunday. I do enjoy my Sundays with the rugby league.
2: Yeah,
1: it's good stuff. Something to look forward to. Get the chores done early in the day, so you can rest up in the afternoon. But this is the commercial thing.
2: Mm.
1: You know, like Aussie rules and rugby league are only really
2: domestic sports
1: into that one market. Whereas for New Zealand rugby to make money, they've got to have night games to broadcast.
2: Yeah.
1: Yep. So it's hard. It's hard. It's really hard
2: for sure, Mills. But I guess when possible, like you look at Saturday 4:30. Which is obviously Highlanders, Waratahs, not ideal for the European market. Why not just have that on Sunday?
1: Yeah.
2: Like if it's not a Drua game without their light situation over there, and you're going to put a New Zealand-hosted game on an afternoon, make it Sunday. Don't put it during club rugby time and on a Saturday down there in Dunedin. Make it Sunday afternoon under the roof.
0: Mm. Streaking is an underrated entertainment, someone says. 8833.
2: Very underrated. I mean, still nothing, and probably nothing ever will get the crowd up and about more than a streaker beating one or two security guards with a bit of late footwork and trying to get back up into the stands.
0: We're not encouraging that, obviously.
1: Do we still have cheerleaders here? I remember back in the day with Auckland, the 91 FM cheerleaders used to be a big hit.
2: Yeah, the Paul Kelly Motor Girls down in Christchurch.
1: Yeah. Have they been banned, have they, cheerleaders?
2: I don't know if they're banned, just kind of
0: society's moved on.
1: So when I was a ball boy.
2: Oh, yeah, you would have been right up and about.
1: Well, I've got a story. I did two test matches, 1990 and 1991 at Eden Park.
2: Did you?
1: Yeah, two caps.
2: Who against?
1: Australia.
2: Yeah.
1: The 6-3 one, you guys wouldn't know, the 6-3 was conjecture whether the Michael Liner's kick went over the post or not.
2: Oh, yeah?
1: Listeners would remember
2: that. Did they not consult you?
1: They should have. But in the change rooms, the two old change rooms under the south stand, number one stand at Eden Park, then a hallway down to all these club change rooms, because a lot of club rugby used to be played at Eden Park. There used to be three grounds, two out back on the outer oval. But the cheerleaders were down by the ball boys.
2: Oh, yeah.
1: And we were only like 10 or 11. Yeah. And it was always a good fun at the end of the day to sneak into the More FM cheerleaders' dressing room.

0: room like you play deer, you know, oh, who's going to run in? I will. And it all ran in and go, oh, sorry, girls, wrong room.
1: Just hoping to catch
0: Yeah, just catch something. Yeah, it's good stuff.
1: Fair income.
0: Back in the day, it's what you did. Yeah.
1: Oh, Jesus.
2: You are a gem. Half-time in club rugby at the Manawatū, 5 minutes. We're not here to muck around, boys. Let's get the job done. Gary the ref from fielding.
1: Yeah,
0: fair. Five minutes.
2: Yeah. Good stuff there. Yeah. We have 5 minutes for half-time in Dunedin as well. There we go. This Maybe we good. Need to get to those days.
0: Yeah, it's South, yeah, okay, 5 minutes and done it.
2: Professional footy, a bit different. Yeah, colder.
1: Former international TMO Chris Hart, when he would be refereeing Dunedin club rugby games, I mean, it would be lucky to get to 5 minutes. He's very keen for
0: standing
1: shower
0: in the middle,
1: and then
0: just
1: a pint.
0: Blowing the whistle. Yeah. Well, that's the thing, because the two teams would be out in the 10-metre lines. What's the ref doing with his assistants just standing around?
1: Yeah, dead right.
0: Checking the results at Wingatui. There you go.
2: 13 and a half away from four. We'll take a quick break, come back and get some TAB odds with you. Keep your texts coming through to 8833. Laurie Daly with us after 4 o'clock, as is Adam Hamilton. He is at the Warrnambool Carnival. We want to find out what the Warrnambool Carnival's really like, maybe get a tip from him as well. And then after 5 o'clock, our Tuesday feature with All Blacks great Conrad Smith. Millsy and Guy on Sport Nation, coming to you live from the Kogan Mobile Studio. 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

0: 8.5 away from 4. 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A little bit of UEFA Champions League football tomorrow morning, Millsy. Bayern Munich take on Paris Saint-Germain, and of course it is Arsenal in the second leg of their tie against Atletico Madrid. That one won all. You might remember that Bayern Paris Saint-Germain game was 5-4 in the first leg. So what have I done? I've scrolled straight down to goals markets and had a look at things like over-under total goals, 7.5.
1: Oh, yep. I mean, that's a lot of goals.
0: Surely they can't do the same thing again.
2: Nah, the Germans will keep it real tight, I think.
0: $9 you're getting for over that, though, if you do think that's worth a little play. Even over over 3.5, $1.53. Under 3.5, if you like Lashes and you think they're going to keep it a bit tighter, $2.40. Isn't bad money.
1: Okay.
0: Don't mind the goal market in that game. Over under, if you can figure out what you like, buying $1.62 to win that match. Paris Saint Germain $3.75, buying $1.91. Paris Saint Germain $1.90 to qualify.
2: Mm. Champions League football, my favourite type of football, to be fair. And my favourite type of football is Melbourne Storm winning football. $1.58 to beat the Tigers this week.
0: Man, that's just crazy,
2: Melbourne.
0: Isn't it?
2: The Tigers have quite a few out.
1: Mm.
0: Yeah, but the Melbourne Storm don't know how to win.
2: Could the tide start to turn?
1: Storm can't catch.
2: Or pass, or score points, or defend their goal line. However, fair dinkum, if they lose to this depleted Tigers side down there in Melbourne...
0: You're done?
2: No, I'll never be done. I mean, I bleed purple, but... Geez, they could be thinking about turning the lights off down there in the joint this year.
0: Well, figuratively, the lights would well and truly be off if they lost another game. They'll be off.
2: Yeah. I think they needed to win something like 11 out of their last 14 or something.
1: They've
2: like that.
1: They've got no chance, Lash.
2: Just
1: they're
2: relax,
1: toast.
2: Kyle.
1: They are toast.
2: Okay.
1: I'll tell you what is a bet. Let's go to Game 1, State of Origin. I think we talked about this briefly last week. $1.70, the boys in blue against the Maroons, $2.15. But I want to head towards the total points in the match. $1.90 each way, but 42.5. Dead set, it's over 42.5. You can't have teams coming in who have hardly played together, inexperienced players, and have systems in place and resetting the line in the six again, and for it to be under.
2: Well, game one last year was 18-6 to New South Wales.
0: Yeah, but was the six again thing as bad as it is now?
2: Probably not as
1: bad. But there were blowouts after that.
2: 26-24. In game two, and then 24-12 in game three.
1: Yeah, okay.
2: They do keep it tight.
1: Yeah, I don't know. I just feel like the game... I worry for rugby league.
2: The fabric of the game?
1: Yeah.
2: This big man gone?
1: One of our Texas, he'd be kicking off right now. He'd be kicking the car and the cat. But
0: Paul.
1: Yeah, Paul. This expansion, the game's not in a good place for expansion right now, in my opinion. Look at St. George. And the six again, it's just... I don't know. I don't know. Don't know what direction it's heading in. But it could be blows. The game you were going on about yesterday, the penny game, Manly, 18-14, good stuff.
0: Yeah. Great game.
1: Good stuff.
2: Game. What will be interesting going into this year's State of Origin, Millsy, is some of Billy's key men, the likes of Harrison Grant and Cameron Munster. Horribly out of form.
1: Yeah.
2: And they're some of the key guys that stood up and won them a series last year.
1: Change of environment might do them good, though.
2: Could I?
1: Yeah.
2: Queenslanders, they get Origin.
1: They understand it more. Mm. They just want it more.
2: Mm.
0: A man who gets Origin probably needs to win this series. His name's Laurie Daly. He's the head coach of the New South Wales State of Origin side. He is with us after the top of the hour, which we are fast approaching here on Millsy and Guy, 4.5 minutes away. So Laurie Daly shortly. Find out what's on breakfast next hour as well. And Adam Hamilton is with us. He is at the Warrnambool Carnival. So we'll chat to him about what it's like, perhaps grab a tip from him or so. And Conrad Smith is our Tuesday feature as well between 5 and 6 o'clock. Millsy and Guy on Sport Nation through until 6. Thanks to both the great teams at Kogan Mobile and Farmlands as well. We'll be back shortly. Laurie Daly soon.
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0: From Elias again on the third tackle. Stewart across for Daly. Laurie Daly. Oh, that is magnificent. Daly, adjacent to the uprights, gets the second try.
1: Oh, great try from Laurie Daly.
2: You're loving your Origin stuff at the moment, aren't you? It's good. Tommy Radonikis, how good was that? Yeah. Millsy was standing with a big grin on his sitting here with a big grin on his face.
3: Do you know what Tommy would be filthy with right now?
4: What's that?
3: The protection of the halves when they're under pressure for the kick.
4: Yeah.
3: He'll be absolutely livid with that ruling.
4: What about the love he has for Spud Carroll because he decided to put one on that guy's chin?
1: I love Spud Carroll.
3: They lost, but it didn't matter.
4: Yeah, we lost, but who cares?
2: One of the most iconic voices in sport, I think. Oh, bless him.
1: Joey Johns got knocked out.
4: Jeez, it's good stuff.
2: It certainly is. Coming up to 3 minutes after four, Millsy and Guy on Sport Nation, Laurie Daly, talking about State of Origin. He is going to be with us very, very shortly. Adam Hamilton as well, as we chat the Warrnambool Carnival. He is over there at the moment, so we'll chat to him about what that's like. And as I say, might get a tip from him. And Conrad Smith is our Tuesday feature today as well. A couple of texts, perhaps, before we just get to Laurie Daly. Have to say, music at Wars Games is great. Adds to the atmosphere. They play songs to the audience. It's a good vibe during breaks and play. Super Rugby DJs need to work on their set lists. Techno and D&B, not it. Play sing-alongs, everyone knows. That might be Mark Stafford's number, actually, and he might be asking for a bit of Sweet Caroline, I'd say.
4: It's a fair shout, though. I mean, sing-alongs create the atmosphere.
2: Too right.
4: I said to you yesterday, much like the Warriors have their song, team song that they crowd sings after a win, I'm a big believer in, you know, like the Highlanders, after they have a win under the roof, play the Southern Man. You know, each team, just pick a song, make it your own.
2: Yep.
4: And the crowd knows that when you get a good home win, you're belting into that. I think it's underrated. It's so easy to do.
2: Well, they had Southern Man and they also had that other one, Otago Highlanders.
4: Yeah, but then the Southlanders fired up.
2: That's a great song. So I enjoyed that. Oh, because it was Otago Highlanders.
4: Yeah, but now they can still do it with the, I think it's Go Highlanders.
2: That's our name. Winning is our aim. Yeah. Welcome to the house.
4: I mean, they're still chanting Waisaki Naholo down there.
2: As they should be.
4: Yeah, dead wrong.
2: But, I'm with you around, like, the Warriors song that reverberates around the stadium.
4: Mm-hmm.
2: I don't know if I said this on yesterday or not, but every New Zealand team should have a team song, whether it's a song that is already a tune, like, I don't know, Sardines or something like that, or, you know, whatever it might be. But I just think every team should have a team song that you play as soon as their team wins and the crowd gets up and about. They know as soon as that starts playing, crowd's on their feet getting into it.
4: Well, even AFL, at half time, just play. AFL have been doing it for years.
2: Yeah, exactly.
4: In the AFL,
2: and they play it straight after the final whistle goes, whether it's the grand final or a round robin game or whatever it might be, and the crowd's right into it.
4: Absolutely.
2: It's a no-brainer to me. Read the cheerleaders. Zinni's girl got a job at our company. I had to train her. She was more FM on the phones. Great personality. We, the slightly older ladies, this text says, were fascinated with her total perfection.
3: She was very good cheerleader. Excellent. She really led the charge. Met Zinni, and they live in England now.
2: Okay.
3: Yeah, they live in England.
2: There we go.
3: Yeah, there you go. I don't know. Is it Allison or something like that?
2: Not sure.
3: We went on first name basis when I was 11 years old trying to get her foot up my ass to get out of there.
2: What are you doing in here, you little squeak? Club footy at Bombay, only time for one Fred Dagg song at halftime, so it's a 3 minute break then into it.
4: Yeah.
2: That's the way to do it. More footy, less breaks. Can assure you there are still lock-ins. My daughter is a member of a netball team and a rugby club has gone since she was 18. Don't get me started on how I first reacted to this 5 years ago.
4: Well, that's good news that there's still lock-ins. I know my club down home, they call them planning nights as a way to just kind of get around it. But, yeah, the lock-ins, geez, some of the best nights of my life for sure in a club environment with the lock-ins.
2: Yeah, let us know all your club stuff that you get up to and what goes on, perhaps pre-season, to galvanise the club, whether it be the top team or the whole club together. Let us know, 8833. We'll keep the texts going. Right now, though, we'll chat to Laurie Daly. It is 6:30 after 4. Millsy and Guy on Sport Nation, thanks to Kogan Mobile and Farmlands as well.
5: Millsy and Guy.
2: Yes, indeed. Laurie Daly will lead the State of Origin Blues side, the New South Wales side, into another series this year, hoping to turn the tables on Queensland. Laurie is with us now, mate. Very much appreciate you talking to us. How pumped are you now, only a few weeks out from the opener of the series?
6: Yeah, obviously very excited. It's always a good time of year. State of Origin rolls around. Looking forward to the next 2 weeks to see how it unfolds and see who I got to select, and away we go from there.
2: Mate, I'm curious just how your structure of a year works. Like, obviously this is full bore for the next few weeks for you as the games unfold, but how does everything play out as a State of Origin coach in the rest of the months of the year?
6: Yeah, well, it's quite different to, obviously, an NRL coach. You get a greater opportunity to look across the game and look at teams and individuals, see what's happening in the game, keep an eye out on players, have meetings with players, have meetings with leadership groups, have a meeting with the coaches just on how we're going to play the game. What we're looking for in individuals, and then just bringing together a plan and put it in place for us to have a good 8 week period. So at this stage of the year, as we all know, plenty of players are going down with injury, plenty of players get suspended, so you're unsure of what your squad will eventually look like. But yeah, you just got to keep an open mind and try and reward those players who you think deserve to be there.
3: What have you seen so far from the first 9 rounds, and how do you translate that to State of Origin football? Because I look at State of Origin football, maybe 3 tries a game, perhaps 4, a real sort of 18-14 slugfest. You look at the National Rugby League now, that's the cricket scores out there. So the ding-dong battle might not be there, or do you see that aspect of State of Origin football being there?
6: Yeah, it's an interesting question. It's one sort of I'm trying to still get my head around, because the interpretations of rules, regarding State of Origin, the NRL, they've always sort of been a little bit different. But the way that the game has sped up this year in particular, I don't know how much quicker the game can get. But what we do know is there'll be plenty of ball in play, so fatigue becomes a factor. So we're anticipating it to go up another level this season. We're anticipating, the ball will be in play. So we want to have a mobile football team that can handle those periods when momentum starts to go against you. Because, in today's game, you know that you're going to have momentum and you know you're not going to have it. And it's a matter of withstanding the opposition and holding them out as long as you possibly can and trying to frustrate them, I suppose, that when they've got control of the game, they're not putting pressure on the scoreboard. So if you can keep the scoreboard pressure under control when they've got that momentum and then get it back yourself and then maybe strike, you try and get your sort of way back into a contest a little bit more by doing that.
2: Are those adjustments good for the game in terms of the six again side of things?
6: Yeah, it's an interesting one, because there's an argument that the game is too quick, which therefore brings fatigue into the

0: contest. And with fatigue, you know, defensive systems can get caught out of shape and out of alignment, which then makes it easier for the attacking team to put points on the board. I'm sort of more of a traditionalist. I like, you know, a 20-16 type contest, 18-14, rather than a 42-38. But, you know, the way that the game is, you've just got to be adaptable and you've got to go with it. Otherwise, you get left behind. So, to get back to the other point earlier about how we expect it to be refereed, I really don't know. but obviously, we'll try and have a conversation with the officials beforehand to get a greater understanding.
1: So you don't have to announce it on the Millsy and Guy show right now, but how much of your team is selected? Like, are you just tossing up now just a few players, or are you pretty much there?
0: I think, you know, when it comes to all representative teams, like in your mind, you've got the nucleus of a team that you sort of would like to pick, and, you know, they're guys that have just sort of handled the pressure before and guys that have, you know, played well at this level. So there's a few of those guys that you know, they're fit, you know, that are going to be a part of it. You know, then you've got your next group that players just banging down the door just through performances that may not have been a part of the arena before. And then you've got to weigh that up against incumbency. But the issue with us is, you know, if you're an incumbent, that means nothing in terms of, you know, we've lost the last two games. So I always say you'd like to reward people when they play well and they're winning. You know, if you've lost the last two games, something needs to shift, and sometimes that's a shift in personnel. We just wait and see. You know, I think we've seen already a number of guys. You know, a guy like Payne Haas, Liam Martin, you know, mainstays of this team over the last two or three years that won't be a part of it, in particular game one this year. So we're sort of looking in a different direction. So you never get too far ahead of yourself. You've got to have a good depth chart in front of you and just try and work out the right combinations and who the best people are at the time.
2: New South Wales State of Origin coach Laurie Daly with us. Speaking of depth charts, you have had a few injuries. Do you sit in the stands or sit at home on the couch or wherever it may be, pulling your hair out sometimes at the luck that you kind of have along the way?
0: Yeah, it's sort of an interesting one because I've sort of learnt with experience that you can't predict what's going to happen and you can't get too upset with things that are out of your control. And I know that's an old cliche, but at the end of the day, there's no point worrying. What will be, and at the end of the day, after, you know, the next two games, we'll sit back and we'll have a team to pick from of fit players, and that's who we've got to go with. So it can do your head in. It used to, you know, when I was first coaching, you'd be sitting and watching and then getting really upset if someone was, you know, ruled out injured. But you've got to be confident with what we've got and the team that we put together that will connect strongly and give a great account of themselves. So while you'd love players to be available, all of them available for selection, you know that's not going to be the case. But whoever we pick, you're going to make sure that they feel passionate about playing for New South Wales and they wear the jersey with that responsibility that comes with that.
1: So it sounds like there could be a few fresh faces in the first couple of days in camp. Now, back in the Tommy Radonikis days, I'm sure the first couple of days meant you head down to Bondi and tip a few in. Days gone now?
0: Yeah, it's very funny because, you know, back in charge last year, you know, first day in, you're sort of having a couple of drinks, but the players these days are so professional that, you know, hardly any of them drink, in particular during the season. So it was refreshing to see, you know, guys that, you know, come into camp, they switched on right from the word go. I mean, when we were running around playing State of Origin, your first 3 days, it was all about having a drink and having fun and getting to bring the guys together that way. But it's all different today. It's all professional. They come in knowing that they've got a job to do. They want to do the job, and it's all professionally planned, and it's interesting, the change of generation and the change of how our athletes act and how they want to be looked after, and you've got to give them every possibility to perform at their best level.
1: Yep, no, they're all.

0: all proper athletes now, but I'm still a fan of the good old days. Just give me a Tommy Radonica story. Go on, let us know what he was like.
1: Oh, the great Tommy. he was just such a legend of a bloke, and he was one of those coaches you just wanted to play for, and he was so passionate about the New South Wales team, and all he wanted to do was fight. That's all his game plan was. It was just fight. And you'd say, what's our defensive plan, Tommy? He'd say, just go out and bash him. Just bash him. And what are we going to do with the ball, Tommy? Just bash him. So everything had a bash them in it. You know, that was just Tommy. He was gold. But, someone that, just wanted to win, fiercely competitive. And you just wanted to play for him.
2: It's absolutely elite. One guy who likes to bang a few bodies, maybe not in that particular way, but as a bloke who's playing for the Warriors at the moment in Jackson Ford, I'm not going to ask you if you're going to pick him because I think that's unfair to you and probably unfair to him as well. But what have you made of the way that he's been playing, and is he a guy that perhaps is on your radar at least?
1: Yeah, certainly on the radar. I like the fact that he's what I'd probably call a banker. You know, he's someone that you can rely on and someone that you just bank on being there, and if you need him to play 80 minutes, he can do that. You know, he's not as explosive as some of the other front rowers, but what he does a lot of the cleanup work, and I think you need those players in a balanced forward pack. So he'll be closely looked at. You know, he's been doing that now for a number of years, Jackson, so it's not just this year. It's been, you know, building nicely over the last two seasons. So, you know, his work rate, his efforts away from the football, he ties in nicely when the ball goes past him from a defensive point of view. You know, when he needs to go, if it's his turn to put pressure on the opposition kicker, he does that. He gets behind ball when he needs to quickly. And he's always there putting his hand up for a tough carry. So he's someone that I think would do well at that level. And he's someone that, we definitely are looking at. And he's one of the reasons why, you know, the Warriors are having good success. They can bring on all those big, powerful forwards that they have, but knowing that they've got a bloke that's just going to, you know, do his job and do the tidy up and clean up work, and you can rely on to be very, very good at doing that.
0: When it comes to rugby league, one thing you do have to admire is that the sport is prepared to try things. We've seen the rule changes this year. We've now seen expansion, PNG, Perth Bears. State of Origin is going to be played at Eden Park next year. Like, the game across the ditch is really prepared to put themselves out there and try things. You don't necessarily see that in other sports. Are you a fan of all those concepts with the expansion in the National Rugby League and State of Origin being taken to Eden Park?
1: I am. I think what Peter Volandis and his team have been able to do for rugby league is incredible. Mm. It's never been in better shape. The game is watched by plenty of people, both at ground and on broadcast. There's never been more interest in the game. The game's expanding. It's entertainment. Origin is our biggest product, but it deserves to be shown in other places around the world. And I couldn't think of a better place to take it than New Zealand. I know that, you know, a lot of traditionalists want to just see it here in New South Wales and Queensland, but I think differently. I think you have to take this game to other places. I think rugby league is big enough now to show off our product to other people. New Zealand will get right behind State of Origin. And we take it to Melbourne, we take it to Perth, and, you know, they're traditionally AFL states. Yet when it comes to State of Origin, there's just something unique about it, that everyone has a position. Those guys from Melbourne, Perth, South Australia, they may not be rugby league supporters, but what they do, they take a position when it comes to State of Origin. They either back Queensland or they're supporting New South Wales. And that'd be similar to New Zealand. New Zealand won't know what hit them when State of Origin arrives, because it's the toughest contest I've ever been involved in. It's so intense, and there's so much hatred, and there's so much passion from both sides that it's hard to describe. I'm lucky enough to be involved in it, both as a, you know, as a kid growing up watching it, as a player, as a coach now, and as a supporter. and there's just nothing like it.

0: It's real. It's not manufactured. And you just, yeah, and unless you're in that environment, it's hard to describe.
1: We see a former teammate of yours from your Green Machine days in Mal Meninga go from rep coaching to club land with the Perth Bears. Do you have aspirations to dive into that club world?
0: No. Mm. It's never been an ambition of mine. I know my lane. I know what I want to do, and it's not coaching at that level. I've really enjoyed my involvement with State of Origin. I enjoy my involvement when I was coaching the Indigenous All-Stars. And I get my sort of rugby league fix a couple of times a year through that. I love being involved in the game, but I've never been driven to be an NRL coach. It turns your life upside down. I know what our eight-week period is like here with the Origin campaign. I can only imagine what it'd be like for an NRL head coach. And as much as I take my hat off to them, it's certainly not a job that I would like.
1: Okay, if you could just for this question, take your Blues hat off. Who's the best player in rugby league?
0: Oh, the best player in the game is Nathan Cleary. Yep. There's no doubt about that. I think that what he's been able to do consistently at a high level has been amazing. And I think that, you know, he's the best player. The most entertaining player would probably be someone like a Reece Walsh. Mm. He's someone that is so electrifying that when he's got the ball in hand, you know something's going to happen. And he's one of those few players that crowds rise to their feet when he gets the ball, and they just you feel it, you hear it, and as an opposition coach coaching against him, you know that's hard to game plan against, but you know that when he's in and around the football or he's got his hands on the football, then you've got to be alert and you've got to make the right decision defensively. Otherwise, he puts you under so much pressure that if you get it wrong, he makes you pay.
2: Well, I suspect the next few weeks are part of it going to be trying to figure out how to shut him down. Thank you very much for chatting to us, Laurie. We really appreciate it, mate, and looking forward to watching Origin over the next few weeks. Go well.
1: Yeah, cheers, Laurie.
0: Nah, thank you very much. Thank you very much for having me on, guys. And, next year when you get State of Origin, it'll certainly be one of the great sporting events that New Zealand have ever held.
2: Fantastic. We might have to get you in studio when you're over here for it, mate. But, go well over the next few weeks. So thank you very much.
1: Yeah, good stuff.
0: No worries at all, guys. Thanks for having me on.
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11: Big sports news and plenty of laughs. It's Millsy and Guy on Sport Nation. Yep.
12: 27 and a half after 4 o'clock, Millsy and Guy on Sport Nation. We've just watched Stern Idol win the Brierley Steeplechase at Warrnambool, and we will chat to Adam Hamilton, who is over there very, very shortly, about that performance from the horse and also just what it's like to be at Warrnambool. Looks like a decent crowd there and carried 75 kegs. Good horse.
13: He's a warrior.
12: Good performance.
13: Ears pricked and all. He enjoyed his work out there, Stern Idol.
12: Rick was into it. Rick McIntosh.
13: Yeah, he's a good caller.
12: Certainly is. Hi, fellas. Hearing that passion Laurie was talking about between teams and Origin, I think why can't we have North versus South here in rugby or league? By the way, great interview from Jared in Christchurch. I'm not sure about the North versus South thing because there's just no passion.
14: I don't know why. I think, Guy, they said State of Origin wouldn't work. They said the Queenslanders, New South Wales, they won't buy into it. And bugging me days, the ghost of Arthur Beetson, they did. And I think North versus South, provided they get the, how do you word it, the eligibility or like the
12: eligibility.
14: Criteria. Yeah, criteria of where you come from and who plays for who, provided they get that right, I don't think there's any reason why in 5-10 years' time people wouldn't be right into it. You just got to give it enough of a runway.
12: Because I don't think there's enough passion about whether you're from the North or the South Island.
14: You're from the South Island. I'm from the South Island. Mate, if those South blokes are going up against the North, we would be right behind them.
12: Yeah, but have you ever said to someone, oh, geez, I hate the North Island? You've said, oh, I hate Auckland or I hate Wellington or whatever, you know, whatever team is your rival.
14: Auckland becomes one. It all just morphs into one. Well, that's why I don't like the Warriors, as you know, because they were the Auckland Warriors initially.
12: Well, I think then if it...
13: I think it's the rest feed Texas.
14: Well, there'd be plenty of hatred there.
13: Yeah.
14: But I honestly think North versus South, it's geographically right there for us to make it work.
12: Well, I think if you're going to do it, you've got to pump it up as a bit of hatred between the two. You've absolutely got to fire it up.
14: Yep.
12: We've seen North versus South. Was that during COVID or around COVID time?
14: We got a great game of footy.
12: It's a good game of rugby. Absolutely was.
14: Jacinda closed the doors 2 days prior. Otherwise, it was sold out. Would have been a great occasion, but it had to be played behind closed doors. And I guess that might have poured a little bit of cold water on it. But there's just, I just think, because people talk about the staleness of the rugby calendar, but it's kind of repetitive. You chuck in something fresh and new like that with a little bit of hatred, a little bit of tribalism, geez, people will be up and about.
12: But I get, in my mind, I guess where I'm coming from is it's manufacturer hatred.
14: Is it?
12: Well, yeah.
14: Well, did people really, like, from New South Wales actually hate Queensland prior to Origin?
12: Well, I don't know. I'm too young, but...
14: Yeah, and neither did I. I asked a genuine question. Millsy's our resident elderly here.
12: We just wheeled it out from the old folks' home.
13: You're making good points. I'm a little bit with the little master, to be honest. I just can't picture it.
12: Mm.
13: I can't see it. But when you...
12: Yeah, well, that's the thing.
13: You're up and about.
14: Yeah.
13: You got me up and about.
12: I would
14: absolutely love it.
12: Yeah.
14: You know, particularly because the South, I think, would obviously... be like Queensland. Obviously, they have a smaller pool to pick from. Underdog, real hatred going up against the big brother. Like, I think it would get real buy-in, eh? You do a three-game series.
12: Well, that I was about to mention that. It's got to be three games. You can't just do a one-off.
14: Can't do a one-off. No, it's
13: how would you do it on schooling? What school are you from?
14: I think it would have to be... where you played your first...
13: Junior club game.
14: Yeah, junior club game. Is that fair, you reckon? Because, I mean, I guess...
13: I mean, it doesn't matter anymore when it comes to the state of origin, does it?
14: Exactly,
13: you can pick from anywhere.
14: Yeah, I think if it was your first club game, not very often people move from north to the south or vice versa at a young age, do they? I know that could just be a wild statement, but I think it'd be a fair reflection if it was your first club game, first game of tackle or something like that.
13: Hmm.
12: Well, Jamie says, I reckon instead of South Island versus North Island, just choose the middle population point, which is just south of the Waikato, then all things are even. So it's everyone against.
14: Yeah. But you've got to buy into that underdog mentality.
13: There used to be a great schools competition / Northern Region, Southern Region, Central Region. Do you remember that?
14: A little bit old, but I remember blokes talking about
13: it. Yeah, that was really good stuff. And Northern used to have two teams, so two Northern teams. And that was just a great footy competition. Taken away. Taken away.
14: Mm.
13: Roller Mills, taken away.
14: Yeah,
13: all that stuff's just taken away, and that was a big traditional tournament.
14: Yeah, man. You're right. I think there's scope to add something like that to the calendar. You know, like you talk to Super Rugby players, right? And this is probably the big gripe and why some or most elect to go overseas. Money's obviously the big one, but the repetitiveness of the calendar is a big factor as to why people leave Super Rugby. That they want changed up, whether that be an international club competition, and Anzac Bledisloe would obviously help. North versus South would definitely help if that was built up to a level where, shit, these are three must-see fixtures and must-want to be a part of if you're good enough too. I think that would add real value to it.
13: But you'd say rugby league's repetitive.
14: For sure, but
13: like,
14: I mean...
13: That's repetitive. And like rugby, out of all the sports, is the one that's... You play for... How many teams... You can play for four teams in the calendar year when it comes to code.
14: No. They're just the Super Rugby. Like no problems with the international game. Obviously, that's what they play it for. But Super Rugby can get a little bit repetitive, whereas, I guess, NRL, 17 teams, is more storylines.
13: It's just tribalism and stuff over there.
14: Exactly, tribalism and what have you. And I think... If you can change it up, the landscape of the domestic game by adding in a North versus South or potentially an international club competition. And I'll just carry on this run. I'm a big believer of...
12: You go, mate.
14: Like, if we get a global calendar, which would be the first step, and they tell me it's closer than ever, why can't you go into pools, say the top five from Super Rugby, top four from France, top four, you know what I'm trying to say, all the domestic competitions, right? Okay, and the Reds and the Blues, Super Rugby pauses for 2 weeks, and the Reds and the Blues go up north and play Harlequins and Toulon. You come back, Super Rugby resumes, you play 5-6 weeks of Super Rugby, however long it may be. That pauses. Toulon and Harlequins come down, play the Reds and the Blues in pool play. You know what I'm trying to say?
13: Yeah, I understand it, but there's only so many weeks in the year that you can wheel these boys out.
14: There is, but I'd be happy with a shortened Super Rugby if it meant you got an international club competition.
13: Well, in the old days with the NPC, if you finished top four in the NPC, for the following year, the start of the year, you played in like a Super 10, which is the top Australian, top South African team. So it's like a big motivating factor to finish top four in the NPC. So it's like a Champions League.
14: Yeah,
13: and that's kind of what you're talking about.
14: Well, we could just join the current Champions Cup in its format, because some of the teams in the Champions Cup at the moment shouldn't be there. They're just not good enough. But whereas if you add a few teams from Super Rugby, it would really strengthen that depth.
12: No, you got no arguments from me
14: in terms of the North versus South thing.

0: being the capital. That's true. Because I know in the cricket scenes, like Victoria and New South Wales, like literally hate each other.
1: Yeah.
0: Like those states have big hatred. We don't really have that.
1: We have that between Canterbury and Auckland and Canterbury and the Waikato these days.
0: Yeah, back in the NPC days. Yeah. But over in Australia, they don't like each other.
2: Give it time, mate. You know, the underdogs go up to Eden Park in the south and roll the north. That would create a bit of hatred immediately.
0: I get it, Lash, and I kind of like it. I do kind of like it, but it's just a different time back then. You know, you could have the biff on the field is all okay. You just couldn't have that stuff. Now, that kind of stuff built it.
2: Yeah, that's true. That's a good point.
0: And you can't, and that's where the rivalry really kind of, you know, you don't touch a Queenslander and all this sort of stuff and the mate v mate from the clubs into the state environment. I just can't see that.
2: Nah, it's a great point. Yeah, Origin was built on
0: the scrap.
2: The cattle dog-like stuff from Radonikis and the boys and, you don't even barely get that these days in Origin. It's all just push and shove, isn't it?
0: Mm.
1: Absolutely. Any thoughts on that? If you're a fan of North versus South, or if you're not, let us know. 8833 and why. 23 away from 5, Adam Hamilton is next from the Warrnambool Carnival.
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4: 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Adam Hamilton is a long-time racing presenter, and he's our man on the ground at the Warrnambool Carnival. Mate, we've just seen Stern Idol pull off a phenomenal performance in the Brierley Steeplechase. How was that, being there for that?
5: Oh, Guy, absolutely phenomenal, mate. We've seen a couple of races to set the scene for the next 3 days, but Stern Idol's been a staple diet at Warrnambool for the last few years. He carried the grandstand to win the Brierley 2 years ago. There was a lot of doubters today. He was well back late, but a lot of the good judges wanted to take him on today. But the class rose, the favourite punters cheered, and it's got everyone in the spirit for the next 2.5 massive days. There's nothing quite like this in racing in this part of the world, fellas.
6: Well, Adam, paint a picture for us. Do your best impression of Picasso here. We've never been there. So tell us what sort of crowd come along, what type of crowd, and, you know, maybe get a boys' trip along there next year.
5: Well, the boys' trip's right. It's 95% blokes, particularly on the first 2 days, and it gets a little more integrated, shall we say, by day three, which is, well, that's the big day. It'll be absolutely packed on day three, and that's the day where you see, that's Thursday, where you see the people right up on the hill watching the Grand Annual. But there's a tremendous crowd gathered for day one today. And the weather, look, you've just got to expect poor weather at Warrnambool. So today's okay, but the next 2 days are going to be really challenging. They're expecting about 15 mils tomorrow and about 20 mils on Thursday. The track's already heavy. Imagine what it's going to be come Thursday when they're running the Cup and the Grand Annual as well. But that's, you know, that's really part of the bull. You bring your jackets, you get ready. It's as tough off the track as it is on the track. A lot of people come down Monday. I've been a slightly later starter this year, getting down on Tuesday. But, it's really for the stayers. You've got to pace yourself off the track. It's a great chance to catch up, you know. Essentially, everyone who's anyone in Victorian racing and increasingly Australian racing, Gay Waterhouse has been a regular here for many, many years. She's not here this year because I think Wagga sort of semi made it difficult with Wagga on last week as well. It's just something to behold, and there's just so many great stories over the years, fellas.
4: It feels like it's got a few parallels to, say, Bathurst, and people going there and going for a few days. Is it kind of the racing Bathurst? Do you see, big groups of people going? And then what's the town like and staying around Warrnambool? Is it what kind of town's Warrnambool?
5: Yeah, I'm speaking to a New Zealand audience who don't know it as well as a lot of Australians. So let me go back a step on it. It's about 3 hours drive southwest of Melbourne. So it's in the rich dairy heartland of Victoria. There's a lot of money around Warrnambool and all the surrounding farmland. So that's where it's held. It is a proud racing area as well, and Bathurst is a good comparison. There's no other carnival like it in Victorian racing and probably Australian racing. Maybe a Darwin Cup in its absolute prime. People used to go for 4 or 5 days, but that's waned a bit. Airfares are just so expensive to get there. So I think Bathurst from a sporting point of view is a really good comparison. You know, I mean, to back up day after day of racing and people really just pop it in their calendar. I know myself, like most other people, when you check out of the hotel on Thursday, you're already booking for next year. Otherwise, you're not guaranteed to get accommodation. So there aren't many events like that. I guess, you know, from a racing point of view, it's

0: very Cheltenham-like out of the UK, which, you know, it let's be honest, it attracts a wildly different crowd to what a Melbourne Cup Carnival attracts. You know, it's not a social event. It's not a, you know, it's not a page 13 society photos type event, Warrnambool. It's a, you know, you don't care what you wear as long as it's weatherproof.
1: Right, I can't get you on unless we talk about the Sheeran, Adam. A big result for the Cats last week against the Roos. What I saw, Sean Munner, brilliant. Just the lines and Geelong just being efficient by using the arc stood out for me.
0: Yeah, look, that's true. I mean, it wasn't a great start from the Cats in the game. Oh, there were times where you sort of worried about them. The Kangaroos have certainly improved, there's no doubt about that. But Geelong should still be a level above them, and they made hard work of it early, and then they clicked. I think, you know, it's an it's a religion to me, Millsy, but the move of Max Holmes, who is our single most important player, to get him from the halfback line into the middle of the ground where we were struggling, that just turned the game around in the third quarter. So they're tracking in the right direction, but at the moment we saw Brisbane start to flex their muscle on the weekend, and Sydney are airborne, but Brisbane are still the side to beat. You just sense that Brisbane's got another gear there in the games that matter. I think Sydney are going to be the main dangers at the moment. Hawthorn are an incredibly talented and fast side. Their best can beat anybody. And then I think you start to get to, you know, the Cats are probably somewhere in that sort of fourth to sixth or seventh in the pecking order right now, Millsy.
1: All right, because the Lions for me just have a sense of timing as we head towards the, you know, the dark depths of winter then into the playoffs. But tell me about the Saints, because friend of the show, David Hussey, he's big on the Saints to be a top six club this year. Is he talking sense?
0: Well, firstly, I commend him for his loyalty to a club that has been a perennial underachiever. So the quick version of the story with the Saints is they've sold the farm to go out and buy these big name players like De Koning and Silvani and others. So I don't care what they say, anything less than a top eight performance is underachieving when you go out and spend that sort of money and recruit those sort of players. It's been an okay start. Don't read too much into the win last weekend. That was a game they had to win. I want to see them perform against other sides. For me, it's very much jury out on whether the big spend has been worth it at this stage. I think they're far from guaranteed of finishing top eight. I see them more as about a 10, 11, 12 side.
2: All right, just before we let you go, do you have either a tip for us at the carnival over the next couple of days or the remaining races today or in the AFL this weekend?
0: Well, the AFL this weekend, I think Geelong will beat Collingwood, but the bet I really, really like in the AFL this week is Fremantle on Thursday night to beat Hawthorn. They're the side I should have mentioned that are definitely in that top three or four contenders at the moment. Yes, I love the Hawks, but the Hawks have been up, and Frio's structure and discipline, I think, can really trouble the Hawks, and that's a game that's pretty close to flip of the coin at the moment. I really like Frio in that game on Thursday night. And then as far as a bet for the rest of the day goes today, over to race 8 at Warrnambool. So we're a couple of races away from it, and there's one at really good value called Budgie Boy number 2. Ooh. Race 8 number 2, you can get about $18 at the moment. I've already backed it each way at 21, so I think the 18 is still really, really good value, guys.
2: Well, you can get 20 here, so we might take a look at that. Good man, mate. You enjoy the rest of the carnival. Keep your head above water, eh?
0: I've got to show my appreciation for you on this level. You're getting me Tuesday, not Thursday, boys. The voice would be different. The energy levels would be different. And quite possibly, what's in my pocket would be different too.
2: So. Well, we might get you Thursday now as well. Adam Hamilton, thank you very much for jumping on from the Warrnambool Carnival. We do appreciate it. It is 9 and a bit away from 5. We do have to take a break.
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2: Coming up to five away from five, Millsy and Guy on Sport Nation. If you missed Hammo's tip, Budget Boy in the eighth out of Warrnambool. They're about to run the seventh, but race eight, number two, did open at 61s. Now into $20 and $3.90. So if you're interested in a little play around the Warrnambool Carnival, could be one for a dollar.
1: It's a hell of a tip.
2: Well, if it comes in, it is, Milly. Absolutely.
1: Well, I mean, Lashes normally tips us $1.50 shots, but $20 shots.
10: Oh, no,
1: what are you talking about?
10: Hey? No, I do not, Kyle.
2: Well, it's funny. It's just funny that you say that. And, I'm, you know, I don't get things right very often, but Someone texted in a bit earlier, Millsy. Dan, he says, after his latest effort with his multi, is Millsy the St. George of Sport Nation testers?
1: That text has never been more accurate. Another text said, Josh on the West Coast, about the State of Origin. I say, I wanted 18-14.

0: but I think it'll be overs because of the way the game's played, Josh. Okay, Josh? We're good. Let's have a beer sometime.
1: Conrad Smith is our Tuesday feature. He is next here on Millsy and Guy on Sport Nation.
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1: Just gone 5 o'clock, Millsy and Guy on Sport Nation. That means it is time for our Tuesday feature today with a man who played 94 tests for the All Blacks, considered one of the very best alongside Ma'anonu. He formed a formidable midfield combination. His name is, of course, Conrad Smith. We'll try and get through as much as we can between now and 6 p.m. But, mate, thank you very much for giving up plenty of your time and chatting to us. How are you?
14: I'm good. I'm very happy down here in my new Thomas, and just getting to another day in paradise. It's all good.
1: Yeah, very good. Obviously, we'll get right into your career and what you're doing post rugby. I do actually just want to start there briefly. Are you still running around with the whistle at all these days?
14: Part time. Yes. Not a. I've been doing it once, a couple of years, and I literally started filling in at a game. My nephew was playing. They didn't have a referee, and it sort of carried on that sort of basis. I fill in games. I'm keen to follow my own kids play sport, a boy and a girl, and they're into everything, so I don't sort of want to miss that. But I then have the odd afternoon, and midweeks actually work well. I work sort of European hours now, so I can jump in and see a lot of cool games needing a referee, and it's actually good for the work I do. It still involves the laws of the game, things like that. So yeah, it's a hobby more than anything. It's probably a strange hobby to some people, but I've really enjoyed it. And I do say 10 games a year. Mostly it's sort of at under 15 up to first 15 level, nothing too serious.
1: Has it given you a new lease on life either to what referees had to deal with in international rugby, or has it stopped and made you think how you were to referees when you were playing the game?
14: Yeah, both of those. absolutely. I think you play enough, you realise how difficult a role it is for the referees, but then doing it, just seeing how difficult. I think the one thing that still strikes me is how, as a single set of eyes, to try and catch everything as attentive as you are, and as you're up, even if you're up to speed with the play, it is really tough, and you miss things. And three, four times a game, I'll just be hands in the air saying, "Sorry, guys, I don't know what exactly happened there, but this is the way I saw it, and that's the call." And obviously, you see the value of when you've got your ARs, your touchies, the helping you, and even a TMO, that's the level you need to be at for the international games. But yeah, certainly it's tough on Saturday when you're doing it by yourself.
0: All right, Conrad, let's go back to the beginning. Was it always footy?
14: No, not in terms of sport. It was cricket. I would have played more cricket than the rugby growing up.
1: Wow.
14: And that was more, I was probably a bit better at cricket, to be honest. I was little, I didn't grow tall, or, I was never big in the rugby sense, but I was particularly small through high school, and that forced me to play halfback. I was a halfback at first of Dean. But all sports, like I loved, still do, loved anything that involved competition, I'd be into it. So tennis, basketball, golf, still all those sports I'll still play. But yeah, and rugby, it was something about physicality, which isn't, even though I was never the biggest guy, I loved the physicality, and it was the sport I was most passionate about, would always watch, and it was only really when I left high school and started, sort of shot up maybe almost a foot in a couple of years, and that's when I sort of first started playing in the midfield and got a few opportunities with some decent teams that sort of rugby then took over.
1: Yeah, just those halfback days quickly, what were you like as a halfback? Did you enjoy playing nine?
14: I did. I'd say I was instinctive rather than I suppose looking back, it was the thing. I could read the game all right. Like I wasn't, my pass wasn't the sharpest, and the box kick probably wasn't the best. But I could sniff an opportunity, and I'd be darting around, rucks and mauls if either the forwards were, being lazy around in the guard defence, or were tied into a maul, then I'd sort of sense that, and loved taking blindsides with my wingers and things like that. So it was, and as I say, it was the game I loved, and that was the only position I really could play. So I made the most of it. I did
15: I loved the space. I was always looking.

0: to get out wider though. Like I was bugging even my first 15 coach. I was always wanting to play in the midfield because I just felt like, you know, it was as much as those opportunities I'd searched for that space. I wanted to be just out wider, being out with the fast guys and passing them the ball rather than working off with forwards around the tight stuff.
1: Can you recall a moment in time when you worked out that you're pretty good at it?
0: Good question. Not really. I don't know. I think maybe to an extent, and that would have been right, not until I was really with the All Blacks and having some pretty decent coaches working with me. I think of Wayne Smith, and I've talked about it before where, someone like him, probably the first time, and I'm not the only, I'm sure there were others, but maybe it was the first time I was listening where he just took time to highlight like things I was good at, and because often, and I think it's natural when you're trying to make it in a sport, you're looking at other people and you're always thinking about the things to work on, and for me, I said before, I was always trying to get bigger and stronger and get a bit yard extra pace because everyone I was competing with was a little bit bigger and stronger and faster. So it wasn't until I remember he was the one that really pointed out to me like the way I read a game and I could anticipate play, and so it didn't actually matter if I was a yard slower because I was actually in the right place that split second before the faster guy. And so, you know, for the team and for getting over their game line or scoring the try, that's actually valuable, and that's what you want, and it's actually a lot harder to coach those sort of instincts than it is to physically get the speed and strength and things. So like that, I definitely remember those moments, but honestly right up until then it was just me. I just loved the game and I didn't always have a lot to make me feel like I was going to make a career out of it. Like I was didn't make any age group teams through high school, never even, you know, I think I made Taranaki secondary schools in my last year, but nothing nationally, nothing regionally. So it was always just playing because I loved playing it. It was never a feeling that I'd make a career out of this.
1: So we'll pick up from there. So I think you went to Wellington Victoria University because you're putting the head in the books and doing a good job there.
0: Yeah.
1: And I guess just signed up to what was the footy club you were with down there?
0: ODU, so the varsity club. So through my involvement at the varsity.
1: So were you straight to, because there's an issue now in club rugby. Kids are going from schoolboy rugby straight into the top team at the footy club. It's a really different landscape now to what it was 15, 20 odd years ago. What was your pathway? Were you into under 19s, into Colts, or were you one of those ones that went straight into the top team?
0: No, so straight. I went down. I was just down to varsity. There was no academy system, Taranaki rugby, although they used to give me a bit of grief for going to Wellington when I left. When I left at the end of high school, there was no one trying to convince me to come back or stay. I went down to study and, just signed up with the varsity rugby team. They didn't have an under-19s team that year, so I just played Colts with that club and played my first year at Colts. And as I say, I was little, so this was, I remember trialing at halfback, but the coach, I was starting to grow, so he said, mate, you're too tall at this stage for a halfback, and he pushed me out to the midfield. And that was my first time as a midfielder, and then in my second year at club, I started Colts again, but that was the year Tad had seen me play in the midfield, and I sort of ended that season up with the Prem club team. And at that stage, that was when we had a few Hurricanes players. So we had Jay Spice, about to say Dave Hole, but he was a Pointy man. Now we had Shannon Paku, guys Luke Andrews. We had a really good club team, and they actually came back and played club rugby. The Canes missed out in the semis, and then I

0: I remember having the sort of back half of that season playing with Steining, Paul Steinmetz, Jace Spires. We had this amazing back line, and it was then that I just realised that it was easy to look good around good players. And this goes, I think, to that other point I was making. You know, those are the skills that I had. I didn't have the attributes to stand out in the average team, but put me in a good team and I could look really good, you know, because I worked off other players, I could see what they were doing, and I'd run off them. So, and that gave me that opportunity being in a good club side, and that, and things just went from there, because then the following season, I think it might even be the end of that season, because I'd been, the club was doing really well, you suddenly get noticed, and I was sort of pulled into my first real rep team, the Wellington Colts team. Sort of just built from there and sort of kept making teams by looking good around other players.
1: You're being very modest, but being around those players must have helped enormously with the transition into the Lions, and then you play one season there and then you're into the Canes as well. Like, having been around those names that you just mentioned in club rugby must have made getting to that level a little bit easier.
0: Absolutely. And they got me in the team. I still remember because it was the World Cup that Tana and a very young Ma'anonu went away in 2003. So that had taken out a couple of the midfields that would have been the Lions, the Wellington Lions. And Pete Alatini broke his foot. And there was, just a real lack of midfielders. And the guys I mentioned before, Jay Spice, and his best mate was David Howell. So even though, that's why I still mentioned him, even though he wasn't at OBU, they talked to the coaches at the time, Chris Boyd and John Plumtree, and they said, "Mate, get this boy along." They tell the story. This is the only reason I know it. Like, get this guy along from OBU. He's tiny, but he goes all right. and so I was thrown in, and I played sort of any representative rugby with the Lions at all before that, and then I joined the team, and that was sort of mid NPC campaign of 2003, and again we had a great season that year. We made it all the way to the final, and things sort of never looked back in some ways.
2: Look, I know Spicy pretty well, and geez, you would have got an education on a Saturday night post-game without question. But it's all good fun. But when you started into the NPC, like, everyone always talks about, whether it's cricket or league or rugby, the jump up from club to NPC and then up to the Super and then into the, obviously, the All Blacks. Did you notice that big jump from club footy into NPC?
0: Yeah, I did, but I loved it. I think and I've talked about this in the past. Like, I think it was the way that I played. It made that adjustment easier because the players I played with were better, and because I relied on that and I sort of saw that as my strength, that it gave me real confidence. So I was never, because obviously your opposition's better, but I was never looking at it that way. I was just thinking, man, now I'm playing outside Paul Steinmetz, playing outside Jason Spice, and then, you know, I went to Super Rugby and the All Blacks, and suddenly it's Tana and Dan Carter, and, you know, so I'd always look at it that way. And as daunting as those elevations or those teams were, it was also, you know, a source of real motivation and inspiration to me. And that's, honestly, I think that's why it was 12 months and I went from that club rugby player to an All Black, and just enjoyed it. And, you know, there was no way that I ever felt it was easy or anything like that, but it was just something I really enjoyed and thrived on. So it was a very fast elevation, and even thinking back to it, it was madness really, but it was something I just managed to, you know, keep myself pretty balanced about, and then I just didn't get it too overawed, thankfully.
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1: All Blacks great Conrad Smith with us on the show. You mentioned a name, Ma'anonu, just before, and he's a guy who, when people say Ma'anonu, or they say Conrad Smith, they mention the other name as well in a lot of conversations. When you guys first played together or even had anything to do with each other together, was it a combination that you thought this could be something that, that goes pretty well?
0: No. You say we were competitors, man. We wanted to play with Tana, and I don't think either of us were interested in playing together. And no one sort of talked to us, you know, about it that way. It was the both of us. I was obviously keen for Tana to play 12, and so Ma would play on the wing, and he hated playing on the wing. So he wanted to play 13, and I could sit on the bench or do whatever. But so it was a while like that. Like, it was 2 or 3 years. I mean, people forget, like, even after Tana retired, we didn't go straight to a midfield. It was.

0: other players that were sort of brought in at 12. My aunt, you know, wasn't in the All Blacks for that following World Cup in 2007. So it was 2008 before, and again, it was the coach appearing or group, Graham Wayne and Steve Hansen, that said, look, we think you two can be a good midfield, and Ma'a to play 12, which was a huge call for him. Like, he'd been centre wing and hadn't played at 12, and but he started that year, and then I know we were picked into that, I think it was still the Tri Nations then, and we played the first time together, and it still, I think it took a while to click, but we were, and we'll still admit this, like, we were competitors at the start, but we were fiercely, you know, competitive in terms of wanting our own. We wanted to be All Blacks, we wanted to be great All Blacks, and so it was only, you know, when the All Black coaches showed us, look, you can be that if you work together, you know, you have the attributes to do it on your own, but if you actually work together as a combination, that's when you can take your game to another level. And you know, that's the way it worked out. Suddenly we were, you know, thinking about how we could help each other rather than just being sort of selfishly driven. And then, you know, and always for the sake of the team. And with the Hurricanes and the All Blacks, we were both, you know, passionate about those teams. So we wanted to do what was best for them. And then it was, a great friendship and a great partnership. And but it certainly didn't start that way. It took a bit of work. But by the end, it was something that definitely, you know, I know, helped the both of us. And it was just awesome running out every time with a good mate and someone that knew your game and everything that you enjoyed about it.
1: Ma'a is only a couple of years younger than myself. I just couldn't imagine strapping the boots back on. What about yourself? Could you imagine going out to do that again?
0: Not in the top 14, mate. Like, it's amazing that he's... And I was talking to him just the other day because they lost, unfortunately, Ceylon to knock out the champions for the old Heineken Cup, as it was, the club competition up there. But, you know, he's playing in the toughest competition in the world, and he's still getting, you know, picked, albeit sometimes on the bench. He's holding his own up there. I watched him play at the start of this season, so that was September last year. I was up in France and watched him score a try, watched him just do what he does, you know, still at his age. It's a massive achievement, and a sign of just how good the guy is, that he's kept himself going all this time.
2: Just on, well, we might as well cover this all off. Eventually, when you guys did work so well, you know, spend so much time together, and you were in the ABs for so long, and the Canes as well, obviously, what did actually make you such a good combination?
0: I think it'd be a few things. I said before, like, just you got to have that independent sort of motivation, like that's the, I think, the starting point. We were massively motivated to be good players, and we were always pushing ourselves individually. But then I think, you know, a lot of people talk about the different skills you brought to the game. You know, you look at Ma'a and you think a strong, got thrusting, powerful midfielder, and must spell something different. And he used to always talk about, oh, you know, I was the guy that set it up, he was the guy that crashed it. But we used to, and I know Smithy used to talk to us, because all the stats would reveal the opposite, that, like, particularly by the end, like, I was normally the one that would carry with a lot of our midfield plays, and that was the one that asked, because he had the amazing pass, and I think the attention that he brought from defences, I was the guy that could, you know, pick the running line and sort of penetrate, particularly from our, you know, launch play. So I think that in itself, like, you realise we were both always looking to improve, like, and like the kicking game for both of us wasn't something we either did a lot of, or that's probably the evolution of the game as much as anything, but we didn't kick a lot as a midfield. But by the end, you know, the both of us, whether it was me doing a lot of grubbers, because that was sort of in that outside channel, what was more natural for an outside centre, and Ma'a's, you know, he ended up carving off 30-40 metres with his option kick, you know.

0: the right foot over outside Dan, who's left foot, all that stuff. We just constantly found ways to push each other, knew that your only way to survive is to keep adapting, keep finding ways, growing your game, and we'd push each other that way. Like, we would challenge each other. We knew each other really well. I knew what he would do under pressure during a game. If he started to go to get too aggressive and pushing guys, and, you know, I'd be able to tell him, you know, come on, mate, we need you, and he'd settle back down. And likewise for me, like, when I was under pressure or I'd made a mistake, I'd run around like a headless chuck and not do anything. And he'd see that, and then, you know, just a couple of words, mate, calm down, we're all good. And, you know, that's what you need. That's what good players do well. You're always going to make mistakes, but it's how you respond, and you limit that to one mistake or half. You know, that's what you want to see with your leaders and your great players.
1: So from the age of, let me get this right, from the age of 18, 19, you've moved from halfback out to the midfield into centre, and at the age of 22, you're in the All Black jersey, the first of 94 against Italy. You're clearly a quick learner.
0: Yeah, that helps. I always say, be coachable, man. It's the most underrated part of any sport. So you say the star, it doesn't matter what sport you're playing. I think there's a lot to be said about being good students of the game, being coachable, listening, asking good questions. Like, it's not all about these having amazing attributes and, you know, speed, power. Those are all things you can work on. But if you make it as hard as you can for the coach to drop you, that's something like. Don't worry about pushing yourself to get selected, because that can be tough. You look around you, you're always going to be, especially, you know, in rugby in this country, you're going to be surrounded by talented players. So to think, oh, I'm going to be the best, that can be hard. I remember just looking around and going, look, I'm not going to get dropped, you know. I'm going to be in the squad, and I'm going to make it as hard as I can for this coach not to slip me. And you know, you go along, and the career's a long time. It feels short when you're missing out on a team. You lose a game, it can feel, you know, 1 week can feel like a long time. But if you think about it more as a career, then you make sure you're coachable. You're going to come out, you know, with more happy memories than sad ones, I reckon.
2: Were you comfortable straight away? Because Millsy's right, like, it's a meteoric rise to get to that point at that age from where you've come from. Did you feel comfortable straight away, or did that take a while?
0: I've said before, I do give a lot to the fact that I was, coming from the background that I had, I never put a lot of pressure on myself in terms of having to make the All Blacks. Like, I absolutely was passionate about the team, but I never felt like, you know, if I missed out on the team, then that's it. Like, I was pretty well grounded. I owe a lot to my family that brought me up, to even the schooling that I had. Rugby wasn't the be-all end-all, and so, you know, that made me, like, I look back at it, even talking about it now, I just enjoyed it. I had a smile on my face every day. I didn't know how long it was going to last. Every, you know, each year I got selected was a bonus. You know, I'd done a law degree, so I felt like, look, I've just got to I'm going to delay as long as possible me going back to be a lawyer, because I'd finished the degree. I'd had a summer class as a lawyer. I was like, man, that's years of hard work. So I just took that approach. I felt the whole time I was, you know, extremely grateful for the opportunity and the chance of having a career as a rugby player, and I think I didn't put too much pressure on myself, and then that plays into that whole comfort thing. Like, I wasn't comfortable, but at the same time I wasn't, you know, I didn't have that pressure or that anxiety around having to fit in or making the team, just to feel like I'm had that status or anything along those lines.
1: Do you think it helped, you've stepped into that environment and some new international coaches, and, you know, Sir Ted, Shag, Wayne, all the boys are there, but they're all in their first year of being in that environment.

0: talent. Do you think there's a difference for you making your debut in the kind of the freshman coaches, or slightly different, say they've been there for 4 or 5 years already, established systems, like they're finding their way, you're finding your way? Does that help?
1: Yeah, I look, everyone, like, of course, always talk about timing. I very much think that, like, coming into that All Black environment when those coaches had, so they'd been selected like a year before, and they'd seen a few things, and then they'd decided pretty much after a year that a lot had to change within that All Black environment. And so I mean the reason I was even picked, I said I'd had only had the one NPC, but they were looking for a whole lot of fresh faces. They were going on a tour, they wanted to change some things, and I just happened to be, you know, in the playing at that particular year, and in a team that went all the way to the final, and they picked me up. And then, and look, I just loved what they wanted to do with the team. I think they saw in me, like I said before, someone who was coachable, that loved the All Black jersey for all the right reasons, loved the history of it, loved everything, and wanted to embrace all of that. So, and then it was just a matter of being alongside some generational talent in the terms and the names of, you know, Richie and Dan and all those that then came through in the sort of following 3 or 4 years. It was a great time to be an All Black, and those, yeah, coaches and even the wider management, you know, the Gilbert Anokas, the Mike Crons, there was a whole lot of others within that, from that team, that sort of moulded a pretty special environment.
0: And so you've come into at a stage in the All Black journey where everything is dictated by World Cup, you know, the players in the 60s and 70s and not really the 80s had that pressure on them. Did you find being in that All Black environment, just everything is just dictated on that 4-year cycle?
1: Yeah, more and more, and I'll admit I don't really like that. I reckon, and it doesn't always suit the All Black psyche. Like we were, particularly when I started, it was every test, like every game was a World Cup final for an All Black. Like you didn't ever want to lose. There was never a friendly. There was never a feeling like, oh, you're building for something. Like that just was not part of the psyche of All Blacks. And I felt that change. I felt that probably in 07. We almost felt like we had to change to win a World Cup, because I think you look back, like we were dominating the world, and like that was probably one of the best All Black teams I'd ever been in leading up to 2007. And no one looks back on it like that, because we ultimately lost. We got knocked out in the quarterfinal. But we were rotating squads and winning those tours every game by 30, 40 points. It was an incredible team, but it was almost as if,

0: has to, but that work effort has now made its way to the centre of the field. The big props that used to smash the door down impose their will, they're gone now. Mm-hmm. So the back rowers have moved in, and the back rowers now are these, they're almost like basketball players. They just do everything. They tick every box. Yep. If you look at the versatility of a back rower in today's game, they have to hit like their props. They have to back off and defend like centres on the edge. They have to know when to do which. Even an attack, like the lines that they run, the whole team's attack could be based off the kind of line that the back row is running. And they're so subtle with it. Like, you look at Jacob Laban, you look at even the young guys, even the experienced guys, the way that they hit a line without looking, like they're focused on making the catch, but they can move into space just knowing what's around them and knowing where the space is. It's amazing.
1: Yeah.
0: And you look at teams now with like... let's use Olokowatu at Manly. When he's not there, they're lost. So where do we go to? What's our point of attack? Mm. Look at the Bulldogs without Kikau right now. Struggling. Look at Melbourne without Ali Katoa.
1: Raiders without Hudson Young.
0: Raiders without Hudson Young. Like, all of a sudden, back rowers have become, you know, this beacon of attack and defence. Mm. Like, they got to tie the middle to the edge. They have to do everything. And if you've got a good back rower, you've got a good team.
1: It's interesting as well when you think about Jackson Ford, you know, glorified back rower turned into a prop. Mitch Barnett, back rower, turned into a prop. Aaron Clark, a hooker, turned into a 13. James Fisher-Harris is a smaller, what you would consider as a smaller build prop, even though, you know, he's a big man. I think you look elsewhere too. Like, Joey Tarpany, to me, has never been a prop build. He's always been a second rower build. Like, you know what I mean?
0: Yeah, but those are the guys in the middle now.
1: Correct. I think when I say that, I mean of times gone by, but I think that's the new prop. That's what they look like. I want to throw a couple of really kind of hairy questions at you here, Jello.
0: Hit me, brother.
1: Because we're in a bye week, so we've got things to discuss. And I went on a podcast with my good mates Will Evans and Fonzie last night, this Warriors Life.
0: Top blokes.
1: Great podcast if you do get a chance to listen to them. And some really robust discussion, and one thing that was brought up on there, and I want to bring it up to you, and feel free to text through 8833. We'd love to know your opinions, or if you're watching on YouTube, throw a comment in. Tanner Boyd and Chanel Harris-Tavita playing great footy. There is, you know, this big discussion around Luke Metcalf lurking in the wings, and I mentioned to you a couple of weeks ago. You know, if you are saying stick with CHT and Tanner Boyd, you're saying Luke Metcalf's a New South Wales Cup player, which blows my mind. But that's the position we're in. But if I say to you, Jello, Chanel Harris-Tavita and Tanner Boyd, is that in your eyes an NRL premiership winning halves combination? And I know it's easy to say yes now because they've won 7 games and you know, they're 7-2, they're second on the ladder. But just think over a 27-week season, think about them playing against Penrith in a preliminary final or whoever it might be, a Brisbane, etc. Will Chanel Harris-Tavita and Tanner Boyd, can they win you an NRL premiership?
0: I hope so. I hope so. I don't think they're there yet, but they've got, you know, 20 rounds to figure it out.
1: Simple as that.
0: Simple as that, I think. Like, you know, they're the best we got, so you just hope that they can do it.
1: Oh, it's got to be more than hope, Jello. Like, what? tell me why. Tell me about what that combination.
0: The only thing it's lacking is the only thing he's lacking is that big game experience. Chanel's had a little bit with a World Cup final, Pacific Champs final. Like, he's been in big games. Tanner, not so much. And it doesn't help when your team makes the finals and, you know, not every year. And then if you do get in, you might play one game like last year or the year before, no game. So it's hard to get that finals experience. Like, you compare it to the premium, which would be, you know, your Nathan Cleary, Luai, a combination like that. They've been there, they've done it. So when that time comes, you know what to expect. We don't know what to expect from these two. Mm. When the pressure's on, what are they going to come up with? I don't know. Like, that's why I say I hope they can do it.
1: So here's the interesting part, Jello, two-part question. So let's assume that you think they can win the premiership. My attitude is I think they can win the 2026 premiership.
0: I think minor premiership, definitely.
1: I think that combination and this team can win the 2026 premiership because I think this season is different. I think this season the Warriors are closer to the top in terms of closer to Penrith and closer to being the number one team in the comp, closer than they've been in previous years. Like, this team last year with the kind of Melbourne-Penrith and the Brisbane dominance, the year before with the Brisbane-Penrith dominance, I don't think they beat those teams.
0: No.
1: But I think in 2026 they can. Mm. But here's the second part to the question. Luke Metcalf is signed long-term.
0: Yep.
1: Chanel Harris-Tavita and Tanner Boyd are only signed through to the end of 2026. Mm. They are free to negotiate with clubs.

0: surprises me that neither of those two have been signed by a club yet. That might come out in the next few weeks. But the reality is, Jallo, I don't think the Warriors can keep both of them. I don't think they can afford both of them.
1: Mm.
0: Whether or not they want both of them is out of the question. I don't think they can afford them, because I think Perth or PNG, whoever it is, should be throwing 800,000 plus at those boys.
1: Yeah,
0: and if you're doing that, you can't have that and then Luke Metcalf on 900K alongside them.
1: Mm.
0: So given what we just talked about, that you're thinking Chanel Hastavita and Tanner Boyd can win a premiership, which of those two would you sign, would you prioritise on signing to pair with Luke Metcalf in 2027?
1: I think Chanel, definitely. Like,
0: so it's Chanel and Metcalf. So you say goodbye to Tanner Boyd.
1: Well, you, at the moment, Tanner's playing because why? Because Luke's injured.
0: Mm-hmm.
1: And he was injured last year. And he could get injured again in the future. And people always say this, who's your halves? I go, well, Chanel and Tanner. No, but if everyone's fit and healthy, who are you picking? Well, if everyone's fit and healthy, it's like saying, you know, if everyone's the same size, who's your prop going to be? Like, fit and healthy is a prerequisite of playing rugby league.
0: Mm.
1: He's not fit and healthy, so how can you pick him?
0: Yep.
1: If everyone's fit and healthy, let's take Stacey Jones. Like, you know what I mean? Like, you have to be fit and healthy. So I'm saying, well, if everyone's the same speed as Camperera on the wing, they're not the same speed. He's on the wing because he's a winger. He's fast. That's what makes him
0: okay. Our
1: first pick winger.
0: So how
1: is he going to be a first pick half if he's not on the field because he's injured?
0: I understand that from a team selection point of view, Jello, but from a signing point of view, when you have to bear in mind being fit and healthy.
1: I think people underestimate being fit and healthy. I think they just think, yeah, but when he's back, you know, he's good to go.
0: Well, that is a big issue.
1: Look at the record, bro. It's a massive issue.
0: It is.
1: Yeah.
0: It's 100% an issue, Jello.

0: come on. And they might not want to. Perhaps Luke is their guy and they're hoping that he can get back and play. But what happens if he comes back and it's another hamstring?
1: Yeah.
0: What do you do?
1: Yeah.
0: You know? And you could say, you know, get back to a part where he, you know, he's strung 2 or 3 years together. He hasn't done that yet. I think he debuted 6 years ago. He's played not even 50 games in that time. Mm. So it is wait and see. It's crystal ball stuff.
1: Another question for you. You're back five.
0: Mm.
1: Because there's conversations there as well, right? We've got Chanel, we've got Tane Tuopiki, you've got Dallin, you've got AKP, you've got Roger, you've got Adam Pompey, you've got Ali Laiatoa.
0: Mm.
1: And there's, you know, what, seven there that has to go into five. Once again, the question isn't who are you picking right now, because I think right now you stick with what's a winning formula. You've got Tane at the back, etc. But when you're talking about a premiership, you know, a grand final or a prelim final against one of the best teams in the competition, whether it's Penrith or whoever,
0: mm.
1: who's your back five? Who's your ideal back five?
0: I think you gotta factor in, like, what do you want from a back five? Like, mm-hmm. you need experience.
1: Mm-hmm.
0: You need experience, and that's anticipation. You know what's going to happen during the game. Defensive ability. Like, you got to make good reads. You got to make your tackles. Safe hands. You got to catch bombs, so you're not just turning the ball over every set. You got to compete, cross field kicks, do all that stuff. You need speed. You know, you got to get back in cover. You need to, you know, be able to attack and support. You got to finish tries. If you're playing Penrith in a prelim and you get three opportunities to score, you got to hit every single one or you don't win the game.
1: Mm.
0: So you look at our back five. Not everybody's going to tick every box, but you need someone. You need all the boxes ticked, is what I mean. Mm. So when I think of a fullback, I think Chance is very close to having all those things, but he doesn't have the speed. Where Tane does have the speed, he might lack a bit of experience.
1: Yes.
0: So I think, you know, there's pros and cons with both those guys. You know, I think it will come down to injury selection with Chance. You know, he's creeping up with the injuries now. He's getting on a bit. Dallin, he's got the experience. He's got the speed. He's got the ability defensively. Little question mark there. AKP's got the speed to finish. We need that. He's got that. I think Roger is the most complete player in the entire team. Like, experience, speed, capabilities. He just ticks every single box. So I think he has to be there. I think we play our best when he's there at centre. We get the most out of him.
1: Because
0: mm-hmm. I thought when he's there, you won't get the carries like he does on the... He's still rolling up the sleeves.
1: He is. He's still 200
0: plus
1: metres.
0: He's still going hard, man.
1: Yeah.
0: Like, it's unbelievable. I think he nails down that centre spot for me. Between Ali and Pompey, I like Ali. I think Ali's the finisher. Like, you put the ball up, he's competing, he's getting the ball back. His defensive tackles that he makes are bone rattling. He's just getting the reads right. And I think the more time he gets, the better he gets. But then again, if Pompey comes in, he's got pros and cons too.
1: Mm.
0: Where I think he's got more experience and he makes better reads. So, you know, I think injuries will sort out selections.
1: Okay.
0: But I like Ali over Pompey. Like RTS. I like Dallin, AKP, Chance at fullback.
1: Okay, there you go. That's Jello's top five, or back five, I should say. What's yours? And the reason why I framed it like that, Jello, is the forward pack needs no changing.
0: No.
1: Let's be honest.
0: That's
1: the best forward pack in the comp. I'd put it up there as probably the best forward pack in the comp, aligned with arguably the best interchange in the game as well.
0: I think so.
1: When you look at Dimitrik, if Lekker's coming off the bench, but if you've got Amarato or Mitch Barnett, whoever it is there, alongside a Sam Healy, alongside
0: Sam Healy's a killer, man. Good. But I was talking about, you know, you've got to have a back rower, like good back rowers. Lekker's becoming that. 80 minutes, X factor.
1: I still think there's a question or a discussion to be had around whether Lekker's best role right now, at this point, is off the bench or 80 minutes. Because on the weekend, Jello, he had 5 runs in 70-odd minutes. Or did he play 70 minutes? Maybe 60 minutes? But he had 5 runs. And you've got to utilise Lekker Halasima more than that.
0: Yeah.
1: You do. I mean, you can't have a guy.
0: Well, that's him too. He's got to go after the ball.
1: Correct, 100%. But is that because, you know, in his mind, when he comes off the bench as an impact guy, he knows his role is just to, you know, you can do 5 runs in 15, 20 minutes, but over 70 minutes,
0: I think there's hard work to be done. There's an anxiety that comes with players, especially if you're playing on an edge, like back row, centre. You don't want to... Your worst fear is being out there and being too tired to get back and make your tackles.
1: Yeah, yeah.
0: So you hold a little bit to yourself.
1: Yeah.
0: And the good players like Roger, they know how far they can go.
1: Yeah.
0: And they'll go full steam ahead and they'll be okay. They'll carry themselves, find that second win. Sometimes it takes time to see what your limit is, how far you can go before you're absolutely cooked.
1: Yeah.
0: I think with Lekker, he's just holding back a little bit because he doesn't want to be in that position where he's absolutely gone.
1: Yeah.
0: And they got to get him off. He's finding his feet, man.
1: Yeah, it's that experience thing. And I know Andrew Webster said at some point he will be an 80-minute player, and he has to be. I mean, you

0: can't just not, you can't just hold this guy back. But I'm just wondering if there is still that balance at the moment where he plays a bit off the bench and then plays a bit of 80 minutes and it sort of flips in between the two. Let us know your thoughts. 8833. We are picking at the minutiae, Jello. Ted's already said in here that the stat, the Warriors over the last 34 playing weeks, 29 of them have been inside the top four.
1: Damn.
0: So, you know, we are picking at the minute details here, but that is why we love the game. That is why we love the club. That is what we love doing. Did you want to say something?
1: I was just looking at the text from Darren. So he's picked out Tane, AKP, RTS, Rocco Berry, DWZ for his back five. Again, Rocco Berry. We'd pick him if we could, but we can't because he's injured. Mm. You know, it's a key factor. You got to be able to play. Not everyone can hang in there for 80 minutes every week, week on week. So,
0: yeah. Well, very special guest after the break, Jello, Jamie Soward, Premiership winner, former Dragon, Rooster and Panther, and spent some time up in the Super League as well. He is going to join us right after this.
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0: All right, very special privilege on the line now, Jallo Aman, a premiership winner who won it with the Dragons back in 2010, 141 games for them, played for the Roosters and the Panthers as well, a bit of state of origin, bit of representative footy, a big name half in the NRL in his time, and that is a one Jamie Soward, who is on the line and joins us now. Jamie, welcome in.
14: Yeah, good evening, boys. Thanks for having me.
1: Mate, it's the I'm looking at the Dragons of current day, and I'm reminiscing when I hear your voice, mate, to the Dragons of old. What have you made of the season so far, brother?
14: Yeah, I think you have a look at the Dragons over the last sort of 5-6 years when Andrew Griffin was there. They've really struggled to find their identity in terms of whether going all in and trying to bring the young fellas through, or doing what most coaches do is trying to win right now, so you go with what's tried and tested. But it has been hard as a former player watching the club struggle. I know a lot of people there that are working hard behind the scenes, but unfortunately this year they've just been off the pace.
0: When you think back, Jamie, like to the golden years, the years that you were there and when the club was getting success, like what were the things you were doing well? What were you good at when the Dragons were winning games regularly?
14: I think the common theme that's different from when we were playing, we're talking like 15 years ago where the game was completely different, but we had a real focus on not beating ourselves. And Jello will tell you that any good side that can stick to their plan and know their identity goes a long way in the competition, in whatever competition you're playing. Whereas the Dragons of the last couple of years, they've gotten in games, they've been hard to beat, but they just haven't been able to do it. They've beat themselves with not coming up with the right option or making too many mistakes, or their discipline hasn't been good enough. And then when you're on a losing streak like they are this year, you seem to try harder and harder, but probably not in the areas that you need to be more simple in.
1: Mate, what's the remedy for this? Is it just time? Is it just some of these young guys, these Cade Reeds and stuff? Is it just a matter of time that we have to wait?
14: Yeah, well, the hardest thing when you take over a club is if Dean Young comes out this year and just says, "Look, we're going to strip the roster out, we're going to play our young guys and get them some experience," I could see some validity in that. You see the Broncos when they finished with a wooden spoon, but then all those guys 2 years later went and won a premiership. They'd had 50 or 60 games. Look at the Roosters last year. They've had that experience in a tough time. So you could see that. But if they do that and they lose another 5 or 6 games, that's probably not going to help Dean Young's coaching career in terms of where he wants it to go. So, the old days, Jello, we just go and get on the piss, mate, and then tell each other how much we love each other and... we'd turn up next week and try and get a win, but they just drink chocolate milk and Nutri-Grain and Powerade and all that stuff now. So.
0: You mentioned, the changing nature of the game, or you sort of highlighting it there as well, Jane, but the changing nature of the game, and this year especially, so much chat has been around the six again, the speeding up of the ruck, and I guess teams that have adapted and not adapted, and there has been a couple of what some might consider surprise teams in 2026. When you look at the ladder and how it sits at the moment, teams like Melbourne down towards the bottom, what has separated in your mind the teams that are at the top versus the teams that are at the bottom in regards to the changing nature of the game, that ruck and the six against?
14: Well, I think there's been a noticeable effort with resilience. You have a look at that game on Sunday night. Penrith went down to 12 players and actually started moving faster than Manly. The teams that can go through that little bit of adversity, hold on, usually just try and hold on for a set or two and try and turn the momentum. Now you've got to hold on probably for 3 or 4 sets to try and just stem the flow. The other part is that, I look at the Newcastle Knights. They remind me a lot of like a 05 Tigers. I don't think they're ever going to beat anyone 10-0 or 10-8, but they might beat teams 40-30 every week because they've got so much firepower. And, you've got to lean into that. I think there's too many teams, at the moment that are struggling on confidence. The game's fast, but you know, you're also probably adapting on the run for some of these teams that the last 4 or 5 years have dominated, but the exception is Penrith, right? They've adapted to it. They're resilient. I just thought that the other night. That 10-minute period for me shows the teams that, you know, they know they're

0: identity. They're resilient in those parts, and then other than that, they just carry on.
1: Mate, that's a great comparison, the 05 Tigers.
2: Yeah.
1: Because there's a bit of Benji about Dylan Brown right now, too. He's killing it, man. Mate, the Waz are also killing it. They're just behind Penrith. They had a similar start to the season last year, 7-2 at this point in the year. How do you go about maintaining a good start? You just wrap the Stars in bubble wrap and hope they didn't get picked for Origin, or is there more to it?
0: I think for me, the nerdy side of the game is watching coaches' mentality and how they get better and go away and work at their craft. I think Andrew Webster had a side last year that sort of shocked everyone, and yeah, they had a loss to the Raiders early on in the season. I thought, have they changed or have they sort of just got comfortable with what they're doing? They actually look really, really fast and young, and they're moving together, which is a really important thing. The thing in Australia that everyone's talking about is, what does Luke Metcalf do? How do they bring him back into the side? Where does Chanel Harris-Tavita fit in? Tanner Boyd, do you extend him? Because Metcalf's got that big contract. So it's an interesting watch at the moment, the Warriors. They're really exciting to watch. They're hard to beat at home. Yeah, they've travelled well most of the year. They've had a couple of blowout losses. But other than that, they look really, really good. And I mean, their forward pack is just so underrated. You know, they don't get, and I'm not saying anything that no one knows. Like in Australia, Jackson Ford, I know, has been a fantastic player for a long time, but he's gone to another level. But other than that, like, there's not really much coverage on the young forwards coming through unless they play in Australia, the Waz team. But yeah, I think they can definitely win this competition and definitely finish top four.
3: That dovetails nicely into a conversation that we've just been having, Jamie, and really interested in your thoughts as a former half. And I think it's, you know, when you look at the Warriors, particularly over the first nine rounds here and how well they've gone with Chanel Harris-Tavita and Tanner Boyd, it's easy to just sort of think that, oh, you know, that's the combination, that's what'll win them a premiership. But I want to ask you, as a premiership winner, as a former half, Tanner Boyd and Chanel Harris-Tavita, is that a halves combination that can win an NRL premiership? And I'm meaning, you know, against a Penrith Panthers in a preliminary final, in a grand final, does that combination, in your eyes, is that an NRL premiership winning combination?
0: Well, if you're asking me right now, yeah, it can be. Again, when the Warriors, like, they're much like the Sharks, right? They've got the whole year to prove that they actually belong being in those big games at the end of the year. And sometimes, yeah, you get to the point in the season where you get tested and you may get blown away. But I look at Tanner Boyd, he's matured, and their relationship that he's got with Chanel Harris-Tavita is they don't need the ball to win. Yeah, that's a dangerous thing. Like, there's halves in the competition that they need the ball to get involved. Whereas you look at Nathan Cleary, he has the ball a lot, but Blaise Talangi supports him. He doesn't need the ball to be in the game. And I think that's the nice balance the Warriors have got at the moment. The thing that we love about Luke Metcalf is he's a ball runner. And if he's not controlling or getting the ball in the spots that he needs, then how does he become effective in what he does? So I think that they can be definitely a premiership threat. Am I going to say that they're going to win the comp? I think that's a little bit too early. But you know, the one thing I love about Tanner Boyd is he's had a bad game previously in his career, and I reckon he's backed it up with like an average performance the week after. Something that the Waz are doing and Andrew Webster's doing is they're not letting anyone off the hook. They know there's replacements there. They know that they're a good side, but he's come back and bounced back the next week, and that's just a sign of maturity.
1: Hey, Jamie Sauer joining us today. Thanks again for your time, man. I've got one more question for you. If you were to, like, I'm seeing such a variation in the sixes in the game right now. If you're playing seven right now,

0: and like Ezra Mam's exciting. Mm. You know, even playing, like I played one game outside Nathan Cleary and then got replaced by him. So I can say that I partnered him in the halves. I don't know if I was a perfect halves pairing, but I think anyone that, you know, I look at a guy like Nicho Hynes, Braden Trindle, like that relationship has its moments, but if you had to pin me down to once, I'd love Nathan Cleary to be the halfback and me be the 5'8" and just watch him go to work.
1: I love that, mate. I bloody love that. I lied. I've got one more question for you. What are you up to this year? I know you had the Fetu Samoa team last year. Are you still doing a bit of coaching this year?
0: Yeah, I've decided to step away from that, Jello. I've sort of turned a page on that coaching stuff. I'm actually coaching the Old Bar Pirates, the men's division.
1: Oh, yes. So home of the Cordner brothers.
0: Yeah, the Cordner brothers, home to the graveyard. We're a bit of a rough start. I'm under pressure at the moment. We're 0-2, so I might be strapping the boots back on. But no, I'm just doing that, mate, living on the mid-north coast, loving life. And you know, anyone that's played professional sport, and especially rugby league, would tell you it's a selfish sport at times. You've got to be selfish to probably dedicate yourself. But you know, I'm in a massive part of my life right now. I'm dedicated to my girls and enjoying life a little bit more.
1: Well, we appreciate the little bit of time that you have for us today, mate. Go well, and awesome stuff.
2: Thanks, man.
0: No worries. Thanks, boys. Cheers.
1: Cheers, brother. Take care.
2: There you go, Jamie Soward joining us on Running It Straight. Great to get the thoughts of the former halfback and the premiership winner as well.
1: What a guy. Jello,
2: big on CHT. Natural.
1: Big on CHT, I told you. If you're going to sign anybody, sign him first, mate.
2: I tend to agree.
1: Mm.
2: I do tend to agree, but I do wonder, like you mentioned before, about that injury kind of cloud around Luke Metcalf and what that just means moving forward. But revel in it while we can, folks. Second on the ladder, 7-2. It's happy days. We'll take a short break when we come back. We'll go around the league and we'll go through our tips, Jello. I don't know how well I did last week, but we'll go through our tips. We'll have a look ahead to round 10 before we wrap up just before 7.
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8: Okay, what's happening around the NRL for a Tuesday, Jello? I'll kick you off with Latrell Mitchell, who broke an 18-month media ban today. Self-imposed.
9: Okay.
8: Didn't want to do it because doing a lot of like post-game on the radio and he just would drop a couple of F-bombs and get himself in trouble.
9: Mm.
8: Self-imposed media ban. He's broken it for his good friend Campbell Graham, who's playing game 150 this weekend, and it's a good friend of his. So he thought, you know what, I will break my media ban to talk to the media. But he was quite funny in it because he didn't answer a lot of questions and kind of deferred being like, oh, you can ask me that when the cameras are off. But Latrell Mitchell having his first media appearance.
9: I didn't think you could do a self-imposed media ban. Like, if you're one of the superstars of the game, they would want you on camera. You'd think that would be
8: maybe
9: part
8: he's just
9: and parcel.
8: Taking. He might just be taking the hit financially. Like, he might be getting fined, and I might have to look into that. The other one that I had, Jello, was I don't know if you saw this, but someone set up on Instagram. It's called I think it's just called The Bye or The Bye Way, and it's dressed up as an NRL team called The Bye, and they posted a bunch of images over the weekend of The Bye beating the Dragons and the celebrations in the dressing room, and very, very funny. Has like 6,500 followers, so it's picked up a little bit of a cult.
9: It's so creative,
8: kind
9: man.
8: Of
9: yeah, I had a sneak peek just before we jumped on, so it's like The Bye. If The Bye was a franchise, what it would look like, the team room, the fans. It's so good.
8: Oh, it's very. I think that'll keep sort of continuing as well. They'll take the mickey out of teams that have
9: I think
8: a
9: you
8: bye.
9: Can take a lot of angles with it.
8: I think so, yeah. What have you got, Jello?
9: I've got some very sad news, actually. Daniel's Saifiti retiring.
8: Mm.
9: So that shoulder injury, I think he scored a try earlier this season, slammed the ball.

0: course, but that's it. Big blow for the Dolphins too.
1: Yeah, absolutely. Yeah. And big signing news for the Tigers though.
0: Yeah, the May brothers signing on along with Jareem Buller. That's a huge signing. That's the guy that they were going after. They've got him, and you know they are losing Jerome Luai, but with the May brothers, they've also got the older brother Tyrone coming across as well.
1: Mm.
0: So the three amigos staying on at the Tigers. I think it's great news.
1: Yeah, well, there you go. There's some of the big stories making headlines around the NRL, Jello. It is time to go through our tips, though, from round 9 and then look ahead to round 10. So I'll throw it over to Sav to get the results from round 9. I think I'm up by one, by the way. I'm up by 1 point.
0: Overall.
1: 1 win overall. Sav, okay. What do you got?
2: So last week, overall, Sam, you were on 5. Mm. Jello, you're on 4, so you are winning by 1 point, Sam. So, bit of a mixed bag this week. You both had a common theme with your vote. So, you both chose the Cowboys over the Bulldogs.
0: Amen.
2: Both chose Easy. The Dolphins over the Storm.
0: Yeah, baby.
2: And you both chose the Titans over the Raiders.
1: Oh, yeah. I was pretty confident in that one, actually.
0: Mm.
2: You both chose the Warriors.
0: Nice.
2: You both chose the Roosters.
0: Beautiful.
2: You both chose the Bunnies.
0: Mm.
2: Sam, you chose the Sharks.
1: The Sharks.
2: And then you both chose the Panthers. So that gives you the win, Sam. So you are
0: what?
2: Marching
0: I chose
2: ahead.
0: The Tigers.
1: Yeah, you did.
0: No, I would yes, never choose the Tigers.
1: That is not true. You did.
0: No
1: you
0: Coruscant, yeah, no AKP.
1: You know, yeah, I was very surprised by that. But the team has just come out, so I don't know if you had sort of scanned it quick enough. But no, you went Tigers.
0: Oh, good Lord.
1: Oh, man, you're just racking up
0: what's
1: L's on the tipping and on the
0: I'm checking the tapes.
1: And
0: I'm sending that to the bunker.
1: An L on the tip and on the chessboard. Let's have a look to this week, though, Jello. So that's 2-0, is it? So we're up this week. We start on Thursday night, 9:50, with Dolphins Bulldogs. Not a heap of changes. No Jake Turpin, no Kurt Mann for the Bulldogs. No Kurt Donoghue for the Dolphins. We might have to run through all these games quite quickly, but what do you make of that one?
0: Dogs are in a bad place at the moment.
1: They're in a kennel.
0: They're absolutely honking. I like the Dolphins for this one. They looked great last week. I think they're going to keep their momentum going.
1: I'll go Dolphins as well. Friday, 8 p.m, Roosters-Titans. No Lindsay Collins, no Mark Nwangani Tawase for the Roosters.
0: Chookies look good, bro. They look really good. And
1: yep.
0: Looking down the road in a weird kind of way, 2002 grand final rematch.
1: Ooh,
0: Warriors-Roosters
1: okay.
0: could be on the cards.
1: Yeah. Well, we've beaten them once this season, so could we do it again?
0: We'll put that away for now.
1: I'll take the Roosters as well. Cowboys-Eels, 10 p.m. Friday night.
0: I'm liking the Cowboys. They're playing good footy.
1: I'm liking the Cowboys potentially by a big margin. Dragons Newcastle Saturday at 5 p.m.
0: Knights.
1: I love the Knights.
0: I'm picking the Knights. Every time their players
1: full
0: are
1: strength.
0: There, I'm picking the Knights.
1: Full strength. They're looking good. This one's good. Rabbitohs Sharks 7:30 on Saturday.
0: That's a tough. That's a really tough
1: no
0: one
1: Jack
0: to pick.
1: No Jack Whiten for the
0: no
1: Rabbits.
0: Jack Whiten. I'm going to take the Bunnies. I think Latrell's. Too good.
1: I think I take the Bunnies too. Can't get a read on the Sharks at the moment, so I'll take the Bunnies. Seagulls Bronx 9:35 Saturday. No Adam Reynolds, no Dane Mariner, no Katoni Staggs.
0: Yeah, give me the Seagulls, bro.
1: I think the Seagulls.
0: I think they could
1: home.
0: Be the real deal. We called them for fraud, but they might be backing it up.
1: I honestly, after that performance against Penrith, it does make me question my letter fraud, my investigation.
0: Mm.
1: And I know I shouldn't, as an investigator, Jell, I really shouldn't question my own work. But I am. Maybe I'll investigate myself. Storm Tigers, 4 p.m. Sunday.
0: Oh, give me the Storm Tigers. Still,
1: no Dewey. No.
0: Yeah, still too many troops missing for the Tigers.
1: To give you the Storm.
0: Yes, please.
1: Gee, that would be, I want to go the Storm, but they just keep surprising me. I'll go Storm as well. And then final game, Sunday, 6:05, Raiders-Panthers in Canberra.
0: Wait, let me look at this team list here. Ethan Strange is back in. Kyle Weeks is there. Who are you going to pick for this?
1: Hudson Young back as well.
0: Hudson Young. Give me the Raiders at home.
1: All right, I'm going Penrith.
0: Yeah, go on.
1: But, was it Miracle Mudgee? Was it Miracle Mudgee that was last year? But I think the Panthers get this one done. So we differ on a couple there, Jello.
0: Nice.
1: Just before we get to our final break, I'll ask you the question.

0: landscape.
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8: 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Mayhem at Ericsson. 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
11: Rightio, Jello, we've got about 2 minutes to finish. Yeah, your thoughts on round nine in terms of no Thursday night footy? Two games on the Friday, three games on the Saturday, three games on the Sunday.
12: I don't mind it. Like, I like the Sunday footy. I think Sunday's the best day for rugby league. But I do miss a Thursday game because in my house, that's the most peaceful time where I can just sit down and watch a game. Kids are in bed.
11: 10 o'clock.
12: It's a school night. They got school the next day, so I can just sit down and watch it uninterrupted.
11: There is something, I think, cool about having rugby league on 4 days a week, Thursday, Friday, Saturday, Sunday. However, the Thursday night game, in my mind, sucks for New Zealand viewers because you got the 10 p.m. kickoff. You generally have work the next day or school, you know, whatever. So, you know, it's a bit of a tough ask. I think to your point, Sunday footy, sort of putting your feet up on Sunday afternoon, as long as the games are good.
12: Yeah.
11: Kind of did ring true, but I'm interested to know what people think. If you're watching this on YouTube, leave us a comment. We'll pick it up for next week's episode. But yeah, let us know if you're a fan of a kind of a change in the format of when we see games played, Friday, Saturday, Sunday versus having the Thursday night game. Or do you want a Monday game, Jello?
12: They used to have the Monday
11: games. They used to have Monday night footy. Yeah, well, I don't know.
12: That was the worst as a player.
11: I bet.
12: Got to do nothing all weekend and wait for Monday.
11: Yeah, I don't know if I like Monday because then it's too quick a turnaround to teamless Tuesday on the Tuesday.
12: Best day to play was a Friday. Friday night.
11: It used to be the Warriors' bread and butter, 8 p.m. on a Friday night, but we've sort of moved away from that a little bit. I know the Broncos love having a home game on a Friday night. They generally get all of them. Anyway, that's us for Running It Straight. Some really good discussion today, Jello, as is often the case with a bye week. We'll be back next week ahead of Magic Round in Brisbane, playing the Brisbane Broncos, which is technically a home game for the Wars, but they will look to cement their spot inside the top four against one of the tougher teams in the competition. So we'll be back here next Tuesday to talk you through it all. We'll see you then.
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0: season in the Sells NBL, I think, since spending some time at Aussie, hit a big time three in the back end of the fourth quarter that did ultimately seal the deal. There were a few, free throws and then a 3-pointer from Boston Caldwell, but Zach McKenzie kind of put the dagger into the hearts of the Jets. But if we do look over to some of the players on the Jets, Jamal Poplar Jr. and Caden Sand. Caden Sand's my favorite player in the NBL, guys, by the way. I'm just putting it out there right now.
1: High flyer,
0: shoots the ball well. Love Caden Sand. We'll get into him a little bit more in the other game.
1: You see why I love
0: round.
1: Shaden Sharpe.
0: Yeah, he's the NZNBL version of Shaden Sharpe, you'd say. But, okay. Well, maybe. But they both had 25 points. Poplar continuing his form as well. Had 10 boards on the night as well.
1: Two very impressive imports for the Jets there.
0: Yeah, really good. And obviously, they don't have Byron Mullins at the moment. He's out with injury. They did bring in another import, but he hasn't been that impactful yet. And Byron Mullins has hung around as like a sort of player coach, which is great. A wealth of experience from Byron, obviously an NBA, you can almost say NBA veteran, 150 plus games, I think, over his little tenure. Well, not, I wouldn't say little, but over his tenure in the NBA. But moving on, the Fire and the Franklin Bulls playing in Tauranga. The Fire did go down 88-103. Ruben Tarangi has returned from his injury. Wasn't really enough, though. Finished with 24 points. Pretty solid game from Ruben. Nick Stoddart as well, 22. Tane Murray, he was averaging 25 going into this game, only finished with 15.
1: Yeah, locked up a bit for Tane Murray, but I mean, 15 still impressive for most players in this league.
0: Yeah.
1: I think he's going to continue to be. I saw the MVP leaderboard was released by NZNBL. He was number one on that. Deservedly so. I think he's going to stay around that top mark as the season goes on. Probably in both the NZNBL MVP and the Fast Break Podcast MVP, we'll be seeing a lot of Tane Murray's name. If we look at the Bulls imports, though, Darren Boyd, he's really been stepping up a notch lately. He had 29 points, 4 steals. He's starting to find his form. And Jace Carter's been impressive all season long as well. 23 points for him as well. And then Carter Witt, he's proven himself in previous games as well. I think I might have said it in a previous episode, but looking like one of the best import trios early on, for my money, for sure.
0: Yeah, the Bulls are an interesting team, though. I feel like in their local core, they're not great. Obviously, they picked up Cale Robinson. He just came back from a pretty impressive tenure over in the US. He's been a pretty good local to bring in. He's been playing quite well. And bringing in Dom Calman-Poto's added a bit more firepower. But outside of those two, in terms of their local players, I think they're lacking, but they've definitely made up for it in their import selections. They've been excellent this year, to say the least.
1: Yeah, you look at the score against the Fire, who is another team that we've said are going to be near the top all season long. That's a big win for
0: Massive.
1: The Bulls. So, yeah, keep an eye out for the Bulls.
0: Yeah, that's your Pukekohe locals, boy. The Giants continue as well. Honestly, I think they're starting to figure it out. They signed Amy Lukkonen, he's a massive Finnish big man, so he's been finding his feet a little bit in the Sells NBL as well. But I think that's their only import signing. They're a complete team of locals with Amy Lukkonen, and they're sort of figuring it out now, and I think. And Liam Judd is emerging as one of the best locals in the NZNBL, very underrated. I feel like he's not saying getting an opportunity because he was impressive for Nelson last year. It's the whole reason he got to break his development contract the season before. But the last two games, he's been excellent. And I think I wouldn't say been handed the keys to the Nelson Giants, but I think they're trusting him a lot more. I think he's backing himself more as well, which is something that I need Liam Judd to do. The confidence in this man could go through the roof. He can cause some serious damage in this league.
1: Yeah, I think if he continues like this with these type of performances, not only is he going to be in MVP discussions, but the Breakers are seriously going to have to reconsider what his contract is, because I don't think this guy's a development player. I think this guy's like a full-on NBL level player who needs to be getting minutes in the NBL. And if the Breakers can't offer that to him, I think there's going to be other teams after Liam Judd's talents. So I think the Breakers need to do a deep look at that and elevate that contract, in my opinion.
0: It's only a matter of time until he's scooped up by an Australian franchise. I genuinely believe that. But in terms of this game for the Giants, they got up 107-91 over to Taranaki Airs. As we alluded to, Liam Judd, a really good game. 26 points, 6 made threes. He's just looked excellent. Cruz Perro-Hunt as well, 22 points. And Amy Lukkonen as well. I alluded to it earlier. The Finnish big man finished with 20 points and 11 rebounds.
1: Very impressive debut.
0: I don't know if it was his debut. I think he might have had one more before that. I think they signed him. It might have been his debut or it might have been his second game. But he's a recent signing. But in terms of the Taranaki Airs, a very good showing from Xavier Green with 28.6 boards and 6 assists, but wasn't really enough for the Airs, who I think are lacking one of those teams that's lacking a bit of firepower.
1: If him and Aaron Cook can just keep figuring it out, I think that's going to be a deadly duo going forward.
0: Yeah, Aaron Cook looks solid.

0: solid.
1: Leads the league in assists.
0: Yeah, he does. Looks really, really solid. But yeah, I think they have a long way to go still, I think.
1: Yeah.
0: They really do.
1: We move on to the next game of the round, though. Tuatara versus the Hawks in the mighty Hawks Bay area. The Tuatara come out on top in this one, 93-91. You would have expected a Tuatara win. They've looked like, I think, 1A, 1B with the Wellington Saints so far this season. So a bit closer than maybe we would have anticipated. Mm. But yeah, some big games on both ends. Tommy V and Jackson Ball both finished with 19 points to lead all scorers. So
0: gritty one.
1: Tommy V off the bench, he's really like filling into that role, I think. I've heard rumblings that it was his decision to come off the bench for the Tuatara. But yeah, he's leading that bench unit. And I mean, with the amount of experience that guy has, the sharp shooting he can just ignite at any second. Yeah, I think that's an integral piece to have coming off the bench and allowing for other players to get starting minutes, which is massive for that team, I think.
0: Yeah, it could be an early shout for sixth man of the year, I think, for Tommy V. He's looked very good, like you said. Well, there's been a few games where he's led all scorers for the Tuatara as well.
1: Yeah.
0: And they're going to continue to add firepower once Isaac Davidson returns from the Czech Republic as well. His team's deadly. And I feel like they have a sense of identity this year. I feel like sometimes it might have lacked a little bit of identity. Chris Johnson returning for a third year in the Auckland franchise. I feel like he's taken a bit of a back seat, maybe considering his age. You know, he's 40, but I think,
1: as though he's been dominating on the rebounds for sure. And he's a high flyer. My entire NZNBL feed is just Chris Johnson dunking highlights, like getting thrown lobs from Zach Riley or Josh Dilling, whoever it is. Mm. But I can see what you're saying.
0: But I feel like in the recent years where he was in the league, he would have been like that 1A, 1B option on the team. Mm. But you have the emerging talents of Zach Riley, who I think has been their best player this year.
1: Yeah,
0: I think Zach Riley has been an absolute weapon. He was a bit not as good in this game, but in previous performances, Zach Riley has really stepped it up a notch this year. I think he's been excellent. Yeah. But they have a good team, and I think they can really go a long way. I feel like Rob Lowe, despite his age, is still impacting on many levels where he is at. Josh Dilling is a provenly good passer, maybe a little bit inconsistent from the three-point line, but they're a good team nonetheless. I think they can go a far way. And I was very surprised, though, to see the Hawks actually be this close against them, considering the Hawks still haven't won a game this year.
1: Yeah, I love their young duo of Jackson Ball, who we just mentioned, and Keanu Rasmussen also added 18. I think that's definitely one of the most fun parts of the Hawks. You also look at Dan Greeter, who's currently the league leader in points per game. He had 17 points and 11 rebound double-double. And then one last person to stand out on the Tuatara was Josh Dilling, 15 points. I think he's slowly starting to find his form as well.
0: Yeah, definitely.
1: For the Tuatara.
0: And if we move on, the Rams and the Nuggets. The Nuggets finally lose their first game of the season after a blistering start. They were 4-0, obviously went down to the Rams, which is tough to go play in a hostile place like Canterbury as well on your second game in 2 days. I think the legs of the Nuggets slowly just got a little bit tired, but the Rams were excellent. Taylor Britt has been solid all season, 25 points. And Jack Andrew, 21-point double-double, 13 boards in the night. And Walter Brown, he's come back from UNLV, and he has looked like a far more polished player than he has in recent years. Not saying he wasn't good in recent years, but I feel like he's come back and he's, one, got more confidence, and I think he has the ability to score the ball far better than he has in recent years to add to his defensive prowess. He's always had Walter Brown. He's looked excellent.
1: 66 points out of that 87, just between three players.
0: Yeah.
1: Shows how much of a three-headed monster that team really was.
0: And they're
1: was.
0: All locals.
1: Yeah.
0: They're
1: another
0: all
1: one
0: locals.
1: Of that team that's just dominating locally, a bit like the Nelson Giants. Nuggets couldn't find their legs. They had, Rusbatch had 19 points, 7 boards, 8 assists. So he's had a couple of good back-to-back games, Rusbatch. Doing

0: Oh, that'll be a memory that for sure will last forever. The first Group 1 win for Seth Hill in the Sulky, and both Seth and Benny Hill have joined us here on the show. To you firstly, Seth, congratulations. Has it all kind of sunk in yet? I bet you've watched that replay a few times.
1: Thanks, Matt. Yeah, it has sunk in. It took a bit probably getting all the messages and from people probably really sunk in, and it feels great.
0: What about for you, Benny? How are you feeling a couple of days after pulling that off?
2: Yeah, it took a little bit to sink in. I was pretty emotional on the night, and it was a big buzz. And I watched the replays a few times, and it's a pretty special moment.
3: Benny, you got your two boys out there driving, and now Seth has joined you as a Group 1 winning driver. That's special in anyone's family, and to do it, I think Russian Road was on the same track. You had to sort of take all that in, and when you had such a good barrier draw, they're never just, you know, fait accompli, are they? I mean, he still had to think about the way he was going to drive this horse, and for that, that should have made you very proud.
2: Oh, it did, and the more the week went by, the more we talked and looked at it and talked to a few people that I probably respect. It was like we sort of had no choice but to lead, and that sort of come down to it. And I said, mate, you know, your job is to, you know, this is, we're up here to, you know, win Group 1 racing, and you've got a job.

0: had the faith to, you know, put Seth on, you know, which we talk about. You know, it is a business. So we've got a lot of horses in work, and yeah, hats off to Tony for what he does for, you know, for Justin and I and Seth.
1: Carabella, of course, won this race for you about 15 years ago, mate. So a wee while between drinks and two totally different horses.
0: Yeah, I don't like comparing, but I think Carabella was very, very special. You know, like one of the box, what she did. But tell you what, this girl's not far behind the thing she's doing. It's not going to be easy on Friday night, but yeah, you ask Ricky about Carabella, she's a very, very special girl.
2: She sure was, Benny. Just on your position heading into Friday night, I know you're now, I'm sure, already looking forward to what's to come, but just reflecting on that, and I guess the enormity of what transpired, Greg and I actually noted when Seth went out into the parade ring, there was just a little tap on the back from you just to give him that confidence again to go out and get the job done. What were the nerves like? Because you've been in the biggest races, you've won them, but this must have been a whole different feeling.
0: It was, I suppose. I've got confidence in Seth, obviously, he's on, but just probably being my son adds a little bit more pressure, but he's so relaxed and I'm probably the nervous one. I was pretty nervous the other night. I hadn't been that nervous for a while, which I don't mind. It's just sort of my part of my nature, but yeah, I'd probably get a bit more nervous that, you know, I want Seth to do well and the horse to do well. So it's a combination.

0: that was back in December, the New Zealand Pacing Derby. We are now, what are we, May? Yes, I almost thought we were still...
1: It's good to get the first run out of the way, and then you can sort of just get back to business. But yeah, we were real happy with him leading into it. But yeah, it's good to see him finish off like that. It's just what we really wanted.
0: Reg, this Superstars race has come up with barrier one for you, which is a great draw. You've obviously got Moanga in there as well. He's $1.28 with barrier one. We know that he has the speed if he wants to lead, but he doesn't have to, does he?
1: That's the thing. I'll just totally leave that up to Craig. Like, if we're sort of fresh up going, unless he might be a little bit mindful looking after him a little bit, but... Now he's had a run under the belt. If he wants to use his gate speed and run him into the deck, I'll be more than happy. But yeah, that's the thing. Now he's quick off a helmet, so if he does choose to trail something as well, like it's all a bit of a learning curve for him, really.
2: Thanks for joining us, Regan. Great to talk about Marketplace and great to have him back as well. The four-year-old year used to be kind of a transitional year, but it seems now they're kind of straight into the deep end, albeit there is a race in Queensland over the winter where he could stick to his own age group. You're probably sick of people asking you, but what are your penciled-in plans for the remainder of this prep for Marketplace?
1: Basically, it's get through to Friday night, and then Saturday, Sunday, we'll have a good chat and make sure the horse is all right. And if Vet's actually away on holiday, so when she gets back, we'll get her to go over him. But if everything's all good and everyone's happy to go, we might go have a crack. I'm not saying definitely, but just like it's one big race, it's a long way to go. A trip away would do him good, but yeah, sort of mindful of the back end of the year of him as well.
2: And just on that, the winner of the Rising Sun, should it be a four-year-old, is guaranteed a position in the Inter-Dominion Grand Final, although I didn't see him in the nominations for that race, so it sounds as though if he heads across, that's not on the table?
1: I'd say probably not, no. Yeah. Never say never, but I think if he does go on the Rising Sun, it'll be a big ask to chase Larry. After that, I think we might be ready for a little break after that.
2: It's the elephant in the room at the moment, isn't it, for everyone when it comes to the Inter-Dominion and the fact that Leap to Fame's on his home track. You also have Moanga in the stable, of course, and he's following a very similar path to Marketplace. In fact, I did see him in the Inter-Dominion nominations. What did you make of his first up assignment?
1: Yeah, I was quite happy. Probably looked average, like he... You know, people might have thought he ran a place, but yeah, I was quite open in the media all week. He needs a run, and I found in the past too, like I've made a few mistakes with him trying to work him to get him fit. He's just one of those horses that he's just got to get the racing under the belt, and he'll just keep improving.
0: Reg, how's the rest of the team going? Have you got another Marketplace amongst them?
1: I'm trying, Matt, but it's quite hard to get another one like that. But no, real happy. Got all the 2-year-olds sort up going. We most of them sort of had a run at Addington about 3 months ago, so we're sort of hoping they're the better ones that we could have sort of a bigger back end of the season.
0: You've got a few in there on Friday. Valerian, Buzz, as he's known, he's provided a few headaches recently.
1: Yeah, the trainer had a bit of a Buzz idea on Wednesday. That was completely my fault. I put the card in too close. A little Buzz hit the wheels and took off, so put a line through that. That was a trainer error.
0: What about the others? You've got JJ Denario and Spirit down under there as well?
1: Yeah, actually, JJ Denario, she went all right at Rangiora the other week. She just blew out a bit, so expect her to improve. She's drawn one, and Spirit down under, that was probably his worst run he'd put in the other week. So he did have quite a hard run the week before Sakataz and went 3-10, something silly like that. So maybe just backed him up a bit quick. So he's been freshened up, but seemed to be working well as well.
0: Right, Reg, we look forward to following the progress of Marketplace and the rest of your team, for that matter, for the rest of the season. As always, a pleasure having you on, and thanks for joining us.
1: Thank you. Thanks for having me.
0: Great man. We've had him a few times here on the box seat. Greg, Regan, Todd, and look, he's got a few handy horses, but I guess for him he's kind of got one good horse, but then he's got a whole other team to focus on as well, with Moanga being one of them.
3: Yeah, absolutely. And when you think about the horse you've just mentioned, Moanga, last year, this time last year, he finished second behind Republican Party on this very night. So don't forget how good a horse he is, and he can get off the machine quickly.

0: too. So I think the dynamics of this year's superstars might not just be as simple as what people are thinking.
1: Britt, from what you know, if Marketplace was yours, would you take him?
2: Well, I guess I'm in a position where I want him to go, and it is, I guess, a nicety for him to be able to just race in four-year-old company with a couple of three-year-olds potentially as well, considering we know that he's going to make it at open class. And I know it's a long way to go for just one race, but it's a race worth a fair bit of coin.
1: We might pose you another question around that Queensland Carnival and another horse who maybe will, maybe won't go, and we'll get your thoughts. Henry Sale is joining us here on the box seat. Hot seat. Henry, you're ready to go? You know the drill?
3: Yep, think so.
1: All right, there's only one trick question at the end. Careful how you answer. Describe yourself in one word on race day.
3: Relaxed.
1: Oh, yeah, well, I'm relaxed. It's nice. Wish I could say the same. Day racing or night racing?
3: I have to go day racing.
1: Very good. Trotters or pacers?
3: I do like the trotter. You know, that can be tricky to get around, so when you do, it's always pleasing.
1: You've worked with a few decent ones there as well at Greg and Ben Hopes. If you could be one driver in the world, who would you be?
3: Oh, at the moment, I have to say John Dunn, so I get to sit behind Got the Chocolates.
1: We wouldn't be bad, would it? Wouldn't be bad. One thing you could add away from racing?
3: Still like to think I can hit a cricket ball pretty good.
1: I think Greg can attest to that. He might have been told by a couple of people in preparation for the show that you can hit a ball. One track that you always drive well at?
3: I have to say Wednesday night at Addington.
1: Yeah, we love a Wednesday at Addington. Markets will be on there too Wednesday night. Best moment of your career so far?
3: It's a toss between first win Ebury Street or the Big Trotter Ko-Fi Summit after a few setbacks.
1: All right, who's the best person to beat on the track?
3: I have to go with my good mate Ben Hope.
1: Yep. Good stuff. All right, who's your favourite box seat presenter, Henry?
3: Oh, tough one, but I have to go with you, Matt Cross.
1: I've made a comeback.
2: It's about
1: finally.
2: Time.
1: I've been dry for about, I reckon, the last 10 shows, so you've really boosted the morale, if you will. Can you give us a winner this week? Is there something from the stable that we can follow?
3: I have to say Mr. Love.
1: All right, and just quickly before we let you go, you're doing a few different things as well other than driving. You've had a go at starting a few trials. Can you tell us about that?
3: Yep, correct. Now, past 6 months, started a few trials. Ricky and Dave have put me under their wing, and now I'm really enjoying it, learning everything, so it's pretty good.
1: What's harder, driving a trotter or starting a trotting race?
3: I started a 9-horse bloody trial at Rangura the other week, and that was actually, that was quite difficult, so I had to go over that one.
1: Yeah, all right. It's a job that I wouldn't envy none of us. Well, thanks for joining us here on the Box Seat Hot Seat, Henry. We'll see you around.
3: Cheers, Matt. Thank you very much, Steve.
1: Amazing what a couple of hundred will do, eh? Cost me 200, that did.
0: I think that was the longest Box Seat Hot Seat that we've had. You would have kept him going for the whole show now that he's a fan.
1: Yeah, well, as I say, I'm a bit lighter in the back pocket. Anyway, let's go to a break here on the Box Seat, brought to you by our very good friends at Brecon Farms. As we head to a break, we shall reminisce. In fact, before we go to a break, I've got something for you guys. Something I'm not that chuffed about.
2: This isn't on the rundown.
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1: 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Thursdays,
2: Friday,
1: I think it's played.
2: Friday morning.
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1: Just not sure about what Thad Taylor does on a Tuesday night at 8 o'clock. He obviously doesn't watch trackside.
0: Obviously not, and it's self-proclaimed the best hour.
1: You always taught me. Mm. There's a couple of things you taught me. Don't be an egg and never, ever plug yourself.
0: No. If you tip a winner, you know, and those who backed it know. Those who didn't back it don't want to know.
1: Yeah, I'm just not... How do you feel about that? Best hour on trackside?
2: Well, I'm just not sure who is feeding him this information because I think we have a few fans here for the box seat across all codes, so...
0: What was Steve Davis's trial program? The award-winning trials program. Nobody ever knew what the award was.

0: but it sounded bloody good.
1: Yeah. All right. We love the show, though, guys. The league, keep up the good work. But we're happy to challenge you for being the best hour on Trackside. We will now head to a break on the box seat, brought to you by Brecon Farms. As we do, we shall reminisce.
2: We rewind to 2012 and a messenger that had real bite. Mustang Mac, driven by Dexter Dunn, delivered a perfectly judged Group 1 win at Alexandra Park. Drawn wide, he slotted into the running line, stayed within striking distance, then when Dunn pulled the trigger, he let down with purpose. A strong,

0: Is the kicker. He was an Aussie, coming across and taking one of our majors, beating a deep field. It included Terror to Love, who finished further back with just class, timing and execution. A statement win that stamped Mustang Mac as top shelf and an early marker in Dexter Dunn's rise. One of those messenger wins that left its mark.
1: Greatness doesn't begin at the finish line.
2: It's going to be a miracle three-peat.
1: It starts here in the quiet of dawn, passed down through generations. You don't find greatness, you raise it every single day.
3: Meant to be, you'll get the derby. Ben win for the Road Cup. Better twist, what a champion she is.
1: Brecon Farms, where world-class families create elite performers.
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5: This week's pacing performance of the week goes to Got the Chocolates, and it was a finish you had to see to believe. Buried three back on the pegs, no clear running turning for home, but when the gap came, he exploded. Charging through along the inside to run down the Lazarus Effect and Swayze in the final strides. A devastating late sprint to win the Roy Purdon Memorial. We knew he was tough, we knew he could grind, but now he's shown a real turn of foot. And that makes him a serious player heading into the New Zealand Messenger. A complete performance and the unanimous pacing performance of the week.
4: Welcome back to The Box Seat, brought to you by Brecon Farms, the second best hour on trackside every week. And it's time now to bring in Michael Guerin. Michael, how are you?
6: Matthew, I am well. Big hi to you and everybody watching around the country, or watching in another country if you're that way inclined. My performance of the week, Matt, it was an emotional one because I've always liked Brendan Hill, or Benny as we call him, and for him to be on track with his son Seth and to win the Oaks and all the classics and all the history that goes with that and the father-son stuff. It was really cool. So I don't know Benny any better than the rest of us. Everybody likes him. I don't know Seth at all. But congratulations to him because he handled a really difficult situation in front, copping pressure extremely well. Matt, I thought it was a really cool moment on what so far has been a really awesome last month in the North. And there's a scene. Greg O'Connor, you can probably fill us in on this. I think that's Harrison Orange and Seth Hill, more than a couple of days ago.
7: Yeah, correct. That's at Ken Barron's barn there, just having a bit of fun. The audio is even more humorous, but yeah. What the future was, Matthew. Both of them Group 1 winning drivers now, so great mates they were when they were young fellas, and now they're doing it on the track.
4: Yeah, great stuff, Michael. Standout brought to you by Magnus Benro. And Michael, they'll be on board with their sponsorship as the Sire Stakes this week, which will feature your highlight, Kath.
6: So this week for On The Record, guys, it was a bit of a controversy yesterday. Only 4 initial entries for the Messenger. Now, that would have been a real disaster to see one of our iconic races cancelled. First of all, Team Dunn, very intelligently, because they have the favourite, Got the Chocolates, put in Dave Dooley. Then another couple of trainers got involved, and we ended up with 8. Now, 4 of them are open class horses, and 4 aren't. Is that a good thing? Is it a bad thing? And is it really just manufacturing fields? Well, the more I've thought about it the last 36 hours, it's a great thing. First of all, to those people at Harness Racing New Zealand who allowed that, yes, you're giving people a chance to race for big money, which they should get, because otherwise that's when you lose horses overseas. But to the trainers involved, so Team Dunn had a clear motive to do this. I understand it. It's smart trading. You're doing the best by your owners. Got the Chocolates and Dave Dooley, owned by the same people. But to Ray Green, to Brendan Laidlaw, and to Barry Purdon, who put the other 3 horses in, good on you. Because if you don't do that, next time, next year, next week, next month, it'll be you as the open class horse who's the favourite. And again, someone else is going to need to back up you so you can get into the race. I spoke to Scott Phelan this morning. He said, Barry said, we pulled 2 horses out of the race. We have an obligation to support these big races. So therefore, I'm putting another collect in. Who will get his ass kicked? As will the other 3. But that's not what it's about, because you don't win all your races anyway.

0: as four trainers did yesterday. If you want to complain about Harness Racing New Zealand, do your bit. But trainers, Matt, telling me that Harness Racing New Zealand isn't putting races on and then not nominating for those races, don't understand how the system works.
1: As always, Michael, we love your input here on the box seat, and we're about to get a little bit more of your input as well, because it's time for Quick Hitch. You know the rules. 20 seconds each. If you talk over, you will be cut off. First Quick Hitch, we're going to go to you, Britt. Do you agree with the upcoming changes in North Island harness racing?
2: It's a challenging time, Matt, so I understand both sides, so to speak, but I think it's just more sustainable for the next couple of months. Administration and costs for the clubs go down a little bit. That saves the industry, and you would expect turnover to hopefully go up a fraction with bigger, fuller fields.
3: It's so important on Friday Night Lights that we do have quality harness racing, and we've seen over the last couple of winters, if we have Cambridge on a Thursday, Auckland on a Friday, sometimes five or six races with six or seven horse fields. That's not conducive to what we require, and therefore I think it's a very smart move, and they're still racing for Friday Night Stakes.
0: Yeah, I'm not sure what else they can do. I don't think Entain or the TRB is going to be happy because of their Thursday night product out the gate, which they really like, and a lot of people like, isn't going to have harness racing every Thursday night for it. But they need big fields for Friday, I totally agree. I'm not sure what else we can do because we've tried a whole range of things, guys, to get more horses in the north, and they don't seem to work.
1: Oh, perfect timing. Perfect timing. Second Quick Hitch, Michael. We'll hand it straight back to you because you've been so good on the clock tonight. Northern Lights Carnival, is it too long?
0: I don't think it's too long because there's enough quality races to hold it together, but it is at the wrong end of the season a little bit for its length, if that makes sense. It's really hard for these horses who start racing in September to still be racing in May. So maybe what we need is a bigger break around January, February.
2: I do think it's quite lengthy, starting on March 6th and going right through for this weekend and a couple more to come. In fact, it's 9 weekends of feature racing, a long time for those who travel to be away, and we've seen quite an attrition rate this year as well.
3: Look, we know how many Australians came across for the Night of Champions. It's not really attractive enough to keep them here. We've seen that. Ripples went home. Swayze's the only horse to have stuck around. So if we're having this longevity to try and attract not only horses from Australia but from across the country, I think it proves it's just a little bit too long.
1: Third Quick Hitch. Now, this question, we had a similar question last week. Who's the best pacer in New Zealand? We'll start away with you, Greg. Who's the best trotter?
3: Well, the depth of trotting in this country has been a real concern for a wee while. I mean, Muscle Mountain's on part of his career, but certainly the injury list, which I think he was probably going better than Oscar Bonavina, and Hillbilly Blues hasn't really stood up, so I don't really know.
0: I'm pretty sure it's meant to be. I think he has already won a Group 2 at the park. He was first New Zealander home in the TAB trot, and he probably has more upside manners-wise. He's my top pick in the Road Cup this week, and I do think over the next 12 months he'll be clearly the best, and he's probably just about there now.
2: I think Mr. Love has proven himself at the top level, particularly in the last 18 months or so, over the staying distances, which our two most prestigious trotting races have run over. Second in last year's Road Cup, second in the Dominion as well, and he seems to peak for those big staying races. So he's on top for me, Matt, Mr. Love.
1: Final Quick Hitch, and Britt, we can come straight to you because this is right in your wheelhouse. If you owned Jumel, would you go on a Queensland sojourn?
2: Why not, Matt? It is a case of you're only three once and you get to chase these big races in your own age group. There's a potential for him to also go around in the Rising Sun, which is worth 300,000 Australian plus the bonuses on top with the $150,000 for the Derby. And he can winter in Queensland where it's quite kind on him.
0: Yeah, I wouldn't. You can change that decision if Captain's Mistress and or Marketplace comes out of the Rising Sun. But I spoke to Reedman about it. He said maybe it helps make a stallion career. Well, just forget that. Australasian stallion careers, just forget them. There's nothing to do with it. It doesn't make any sense. I wouldn't go because I think he has a big career ahead of him. He doesn't need to go.
3: If the only race he was going for was the Derby, it's a blimmin' long way just for one race. And the depth in this year's Rising Sun, as you've quite rightly pointed out, Michael, means it would be a heck of a challenge. I think he's got so much ahead of him. Does he need to go there? Probably not.

0: Chat, 3 seconds up your sleeve there, Greg. Nice work. I think you were 4 seconds up. And Michael, spot on time tonight. We love your work, as we do yours at home. If you have any suggestions for us here on the box seats, whether it's love mail, hate mail, or a quick hitch, you can send it to the email below, theboxseat@entaingroup.co.nz. Time to take a break here on the box seat, brought to you by Brecon Farms. On the other side, we will turn for home. Before then, though, let's take a look at our Trotters Performance of the Week.
1: This week's Trotters Performance of the Week goes to Kai Valley Ray, and this time it was all class. An early move to take control, and from there it was over. He rolled to the front, dictated terms, and never looked in danger, cruising away to take out the

0: Bringing the Sire Stakes to his Harness Million success. And with the Derby up next, he's right on track for an even bigger campaign. A dominant display and a deserving trotting performance of the week.
1: Greatness doesn't begin at the finish line.
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5: 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While at Addington, it's the Group 2 Superstars Championship featuring Gun Pacer Marketplace. On Sunday, Ashburton hosts another Canterbury Plains Challenge heat in the Sunday Sesh. A huge week of harness racing, all live, all covered, right here on Trackside and trackside.co.nz. Well, Oscar Bonavina's taken the early money in the Reharvest Row Cup. You're back with the Box Seat, brought to you by Brecon Farms. And as promised, we're in the home straight. Can Oscar Bonavina pull off another Group 1 in what is the back end of his career? The punters, they like him. 460 into 440. Mr. Love, 280. Higher Power, 750. And Brett, is there just a shimmer of hope that Midnight Dash could get his Group 1?
0: Oh, wouldn't that be the story of the race? If he could, it would be fantastic. And he is, I think, the value in the race at $11 off the back of his last start performance. Hillbilly Blues is a big query runner. He was very, very much below his best last time out. There seem to be some excuses, but are you willing to take the chance? Mr. Love is a tried and true at this level, Greg, as I said earlier on, and he loves the staying distance. He probably looked to My Eye just to be run off his feet a fraction in the Anzac Cup, and then Meant to Be. Will he step or won't he? He's now off the unruly, so he gets his best opportunity too, but still, if he does, he's going to be settling a lot closer to last than first.
6: Yeah, he is. I think Mr. Love's the horse to beat, and the price is probably reflective of that. I reckon he'll sit around that $3 mark, and that's where he deserves to be. The fairy tale will be Oscar. It is his last race. We've all loved him, love what he's achieved on the racetrack. Michael, if Oscar was able to win the Road Cup, it would certainly bring a tear to a few people's eyes, including the driver.
7: It'd be a great moment because, of course, he's won a Dominion and he's won the New Zealand Trotting free-for-all, so he would have won most of our major trots in a career where he's probably run as many zeros as he's had wins. I think Meant to Be's clear top pick. I like Mr. Love. I absolutely agree with everybody else saying, you know, he's a great stayer. I get that. But he's still Mr. Love. He might win. Midnight Dash might win too. High Power could win. Oscar, maybe. But I just think Meant to Be is the horse who's emerging. I think he'll follow them out. And I think the best way he can win this race is how he's won most of his races, and that's doing nothing in the first half, Matt, then rolling into the race. I think it might suit him. And they'll definitely go from single file to two sets with at least a lap to go. I'm not saying 3:30 is any great spoil, but he's the best percentage chance of winning this race.
4: Do you know what I reckon we should do? We've only got four or five shows left.

0: Levine won't be retired. He'll make a comeback in the spring. The depth of our trotters, if some of the Aussies don't come, I reckon he'll make a comeback. I'd be surprised if we didn't see him race again. Dawson, Harford, New Zealand Messenger. Then again, I could be totally wrong.
1: Well, it's just a ridiculous thing to say we're going to put something in an envelope
0: I was giving you an example of how outrageous you could get, is what I'm saying. Do you understand? I was giving you an example.
1: Messenger.
0: Messenger, 150, got the chocolates. Would you take it? Greg?
1: It's pretty short. Pretty short because you would imagine Swayze would be in front of him. You probably think the Lazarus effect would be in front of him. Brittany, does that therefore mean he has to come from a similar spot that he did last time? Michael's already alluded to the fact that most of the remainder of the field aren't up to this level and therefore the gaps will be there. And if he comes with his bigger rush, well, he probably will win.
2: I think the three of them, Swayze, Got the Chocolates and the Lazarus Effect, will all be leaving as fast as they possibly can, because Swayze wants to hold, obviously. Got the Chocolates would like to be first on the scene if he is crossed, to try and get back out and around. And I guess if he doesn't leave as hard as he can, maybe that position on his back could be up for discussion. I guess Bob Butt has nothing to lose, I don't think, Michael, than to roll the dice with the Lazarus Effect and try to get across, because if he goes back, well, it's going to be mission impossible.
3: He'll go forward for sure. I think regardless of what happens early, Got the Chocolates is either in the trail. If Swayze leads, he gets across to him, which I don't think will happen. Or the Lazarus Effect gets there first. If Swayze goes round, he's three back on the inside. But as Greg said, there's four horses in this race who are only there to help the race off the ground. And again, smart, like it. But they'll be gone at the 400. So in the last two starts, he would have won had he got out earlier two starts ago. And he did win last week when he shouldn't have. So he should be absolutely no worse than the 1-1 at the top of the straight. I don't take $1.50 to find out if that's true, but I'm certain it probably is. So he should win.
0: Brecon Farm, sponsor of the Northern Trotting Derby. Michael, we'll hand things straight back to you. You've seen a lot of Northern Trotting Derbies yourself. Kai Valley Raids, obviously the benchmark. Markets respecting Kawatiri. Trev, are you?
3: Had a good talk to Paul Nian today, and he said, look, there's no reason we can't win, but I'm fully understanding of the fact that the favourite's going to lead, we're going to cover more ground than him, it's going to be really hard to beat him. You can't possibly pick anything who's been finishing behind Kai Valley Ray, one would think. So Kawatiri, Trev, is he really going to sit parked outside Kai Valley Ray and beat him if he trots all the way? Greg O'Connor, I would say no. I see it being favourite home first, Petita Moore, Who's Your Daddy, and Kawatiri, Trev finishing second, third, fourth.
1: Yep, hard to argue with you, Michael. Spoke to Blair Orange today about the favourite and said 2,700, he said he'll just love it. He'll absolutely lap it up, Britt. He was too good last week. He didn't probably trot as well as what he has in the past, but you got to remember he was first up, only his second ever run at Alexandra Park. So I think he'll be improved by it.
2: That was probably my one little concern, though, Greg, that he probably didn't handle the track as well the second time around as he did the first, and it's now 3 weeks in a row as well. And he is a horse who has got up and on the nickel a little bit in the past. So can he afford to do that over 2,700 metres and leave himself a little bit vulnerable? Of course, he's the best horse at the moment because he's won all of the races, Matt. But yes, 140 is a little short, and I do really like Kawatiri, Trev.
0: On to the Magnus Benrose Sire Stakes final for the three-year-old fillies. Brittany, Secret Wish gets the swing in her favour in terms of the barrier draws. What do you do here if you be Orange?
2: Well, we've found out that she's versatile because we've seen her used up early on a couple of occasions now this preparation and still finish off. Well, she clearly didn't handle being off the pegs last time out trying to make her run, so at least she's there this time around. I think she's clearly the horse to beat, Greg, but what does Blair do? There's a couple of go-forward types drawn out at bigger odds. Kath is clearly there. Ripples returns to the fray. She was great in the Oaks at Menangle on Saturday night in 150, and Indulge Me was incredible last week. So, great addition. Again, this barrier drill's made things interesting.
1: Yeah, race of the night. Absolutely no doubt about that. that at all. Spoke to Blair again about Secret Wish, said, well, you'll be wanting to use the barrier draw. He said, probably a better follower, so will he hand? And if he hands, who to? Michael, that's the big question, because I expect all of me, Queen Lizzie, Kath, all to potentially come forward. Which one of those would you hand over to? And when you're the $2

0: 50 favourite, it's a bit of a risk, isn't it?
1: Well, again, if he stays in front, though, Greg, then Indulge Me, who you like, is on its back, which is really tricky because you're copying pressure and there's a good horse on your back. I think if he hands to, say, Kath, then all of a sudden she has to cop any pressure if it comes. And the other favourite, Indulge Me, who's 6.5, is three back on the inside. Really interesting race. She's not a certain leader, and there's a fair bit of ducks and drakes that could go on in this race. So she's top pick for me, but I think she's about rock bottom odds for what I would want to take.
2: All right, Young Guns Eastern Light Classic will be race number four there at Alexandra Park, and amongst a plethora of excellent races, Sprit, Duke of Bourbon. He's got the looks, he's got the speed, and he's got the trust of the punters back after last time.
3: He sure does, but it has only been 50-50 so far, hasn't it? He was excellent. I do concede that he probably had a little rub of the green when he ducked back to the inside and was able to cut the corner, so to speak, but that high speed that he showed over the concluding stages was exceptional. Apollo 11 has just been faultless so far. Greg, great manners, good early speed, putting himself in the right spot. But I probably thought Royal Monarch was maybe just as good as the winner last time out, considering there was probably some factors against.
4: Yeah, barrier draw, likely to get racetrack position in front of the favourite here, Michael. I'm with Brittany. I think Royal Monarch, with John Dunn driving for Matt Purvis, they'll get their chance.
1: I think so too. I think the one will lead and the two will slot onto its back, as much as you can tell with two-year-old trotters. I think Duke of Bourbon's probably the best horse in the race, and if I got $1.60, $1.80, I would take it, but he is a two-year-old trotter. And I don't think many people want to take $1.35 about a two-year-old trotter. So if I had to have a bet in the race in a multi, or I had to throw something on top, yes, it would be him. But Royal Monarch is going to get every chance to beat him at a fair enough price.
2: Oh, I love Duke of Bourbon as a horse. He's got the looks, he's got the breeding, and I think he'll be going pretty close, as will this horse, Marketplace, drawn one of the superstars at Addington Group 2 event. Take him out. Where do we look here, Greg?
4: Franco Sinatra, I reckon. I think he drops straight to his back. Worst case scenario, three back on the fence. He was good enough to win the junior free for all. He'll lap up, loving being back at Addington. We know how well he races here, Brittany. So, yep, I'm with him. Top two, top three.
3: Yeah, he's been racing so well, hasn't he? No, just a couple of gear changes on him for Friday night. It's tough. It's just absolutely flying. I think he's probably in that next wave of horses about to work through to open company, Michael. He comes

0: teams in the NRL and soon to be 18, sorry, with Papua New Guinea. How they go about identifying talent. I mean, another pool that we've relied on, and they supply such great talent to us, are the Pacific Nations. Well, I can tell you firsthand that the NRL are going over there and finding and working hard to identify talent out of the islands. Again, we've relied on this fact that every young Polynesian kid, Tongan, Samoan, Fijian would migrate their way to New Zealand and find that pathway. Well, that's changing. And again, it's competition. So let's get our head out of the sand. Let's have a really good look at what we have to do to compete and retain our top-tier status as a nation and go, right, what do we need to do? And I think there's so many facets to it, mate, if I'm being frank.
1: How active would they have been just recently, player agents, perhaps at the Rugby Championship for under-20s, a championship which we've missed out on, to be perfectly honest, beaten by Argentina the other day, still got South Africa to play. Yeah. How active would agents be at that level?
0: Oh, it's all done by then, Smithy. Look, when I started, and it was coming up 30 years, look, we didn't think we would talk to anyone under 20, 21 years of age. You know, to be frank, into their 15th year in rugby league is when you can have a conversation. And that's when the clubs, and it's a kind of two-pronged approach. When the clubs are approaching young boys, I don't even call them men, young boys, identifying the athletic talent they see, I mean, those families and individuals need advice. So we clearly have to dovetail into that. Again, rugby is probably a little bit slower, but most rugby talent is ID'd probably in year 12 or year 13 at school. That's just the way it is today. And if you're not doing that, then, you know, you're missing the boat.
1: Incredible. Absolutely incredible. I mean, we've heard stories of players. I mean, look at JK, John Keel, were plucked out of Marist third grade or something like that. We thought that was staggering, but he was a young man at that point. I mean, I had no idea that's how young it was going. And then you've got rugby league agents doing the same thing.
0: Well, and that's super aggressive. And the concern I have, you know, I'm lucky, I've operated in both codes. I operate heavily in the NRL, in the rugby league world, but also in rugby union. When I talk to families and or talent, I'm looking at both codes as pathways. I have no bias. It's what the kid wants to do. Unfortunately, the aggressive rugby league agent typically is more aggressive, is really looking through one lens, and they're selling the rugby league dream. Now, that could be wonderful for the young man, but equally there's no balance in that conversation. So, you know, the other part, and this may come across as a self-interest part, Smithy, but we have if you look at the commercials from an agency world, we operate here in New Zealand on effectively a fixed fee. It's been like that for the whole time I've been in it, close to 30 years. And I can tell you it's between probably $1,500 and $3,000 for a Super Rugby player. That's pretty much it. The rest of the world is operating on between 6 and 10%, paid for by clubs. Yes, it's out of the same pot, but it's paid for by clubs. The fact that in 2022, our agency, we sold to a global leader in Wasserman, now known as The Team. The other leading rugby agency in New Zealand, Halo, is owned by Dentsu. Again, these are people who are now looking for profits from their businesses they purchased. And when we line up and we say, well, we've got player A who's earning $500,000 in New Zealand, we get $3,000. But if he went to France or he went to the UK, guess what? We get $50,000 a unit. And they're going, well, this is ridiculous. So there's all of these components that, you know, I've said for 20 years, Smithy, that New Zealand continues to operate on their micro rules but want to play in a macro world. It's time to open the mind and go, what do we need to do here? We really need to say we no longer are that dominant force and we need to get really sharp at what we do, identify our talents, sweat our assets, trade them if need be. I could give you countless examples of seeking early release to save money with people who have already made commitments. And it's like, why aren't you doing this? I would be doing it straight away. I know of seven-figure players who aren't being selected. It's like, well, trade.
1: Bruce, it's a fascinating subject. We really could talk a lot more about this, and I intend to do it because it's a concerning area. We've got to fly, but we really do thank you for your time this morning, and what you've said in this brief period of time has been a real eye-opener for me and many of our listeners as well. Go well, Bruce. Thanks very much.
0: See you on the 24th, Smithy.

0: thinking about that, you know, having 10 rugby teams running around for 3 days. It was certainly a bit of a worry, but no, you're right. It stood up brilliantly. And obviously to turn it round, we've got Crusaders in on Friday night via the Blues, and then a week after that we'll put the turf protection down and have 660 and Symphony in for 37,000 people coming in. So the turf is going to be working hard. It's a pretty full program of events, but no, you're right. It looked amazing. It was a real picture, but even on Sunday evening, you know, yeah, had a bit of wear and tear as it would, but nothing compared to what it could have been, that's for sure.
1: Great thing about stadiums, one of the great sayings is if you build it, they will come. And I suppose that's a part of your brief, is to make sure they keep on coming. This week, how are ticket sales for the Blues and Crusaders?
0: Yeah, ticket sales are really strong. I think last night there were about 800 left. So we'll be looking at another sellout, I imagine, on Friday. And yeah, look, our job is obviously to make sure that our venue hirers and everyone coming into that building has a wonderful experience, and that we keep attracting, you know, good quality content, diverse content, just so there's something for everyone. Obviously, our city's been waiting a wee while for this stadium to come along. So, look, we're going to have great momentum. We're already seeing it. You know, the Warriors sold out in record time, the All Blacks in record time, Super Round first sellout. This Friday should do the same, and hopefully the rest of the Crusaders season will be strong. You know, everyone wants a piece of the pie at the moment, which is pretty cool, and we're, as a city, loving it, that's for sure.
1: How aggressive do you have to be at going after your product? In fact, your product is events. How aggressive do you have to be in a market in a pretty small country?
0: Yeah, we have to be competitive, and you're right, we don't have a massive population, and particularly when it comes to entertainment, you know, New Zealand is a far, far place away, and so it's expensive to get here, expensive to move around, expensive to employ, so it is competitive. Look, first and foremost, to have great city infrastructure and good venue infrastructure, and both of those things we've got. But no, we do have to be pretty aggressive, and we also have to think about what do those longer-term partnerships look like to kind of keep that content coming back. So we love our partnership with the Warriors. You know, we want to see more of the Warriors down here, for example. But yeah, when it comes to entertainment, it varies year to year. But as I say, first and foremost, the city is ripe for the picking when it comes to that. So we've just got to be really strategic about how we get out there and bid.
2: Caroline Ricardo here. Just on that, you're talking about wanting the Warriors there more. I mean, getting them out of Mount Smart's obviously going to be problematic potentially. But are you courting the Australian clubs, trying to get them to bring their home games against the Warriors to Christchurch?
0: Yeah, look, it's always part of the conversation. You know, we've seen how strong the support for the Warriors are here in Christchurch. And so, yeah, look, we're always looking at different ways we can get Warriors and NRL content here generally. So, yeah, really good relationship with the NRL. But, you know, as I say, it's competitive, and it's not cheap.
1: So, Caroline, in terms of a calendar year, and you're just early into this, how many active days, I mean, when I say active, the stadium being in use, do you need that to be?
0: Look, we're forecasting about 200 or so events there a year. Obviously, of that 200, there'll be about 25 sort of material ticketed events, the likes of entertainment, sport, the likes of All Blacks, you know, Warriors, Crusaders, NPC, etc. And then the rest of that's actually more in private and business events. You know, we've got some really good corporate facilities. So we'll see about 500,000 or 600,000 guests come through there a year. And that 200 is conservative as well. So we're seeing a bit of momentum now. We need a bit more momentum when it comes to those business events. But yeah, it'll be highly utilised, that's for sure. And then, you know, what other activations can we use? Can we bring into the venue? You know, you see that Eden Park does a lot in terms of roof walks and all those things. You know, what else can we do to bring visitation to the building? It's a central city location. It's got heaps going for it. But yeah, in terms of events, you're looking at about 200. So it'll be well utilised.
1: We know Super Round in terms of rugby works. How aggressive will you be, or have you been, in making sure that that's not your first and last? In other words, could you get it back straight away?
0: Oh, look, we'd love to see it back, and I think, you know, you couldn't argue.

0: time after time.
1: Yeah, and I think that it's such a shame for Mark Gay that the way that mistake of his just let them back into the game, didn't it? Because at 1-0, I have to say, I was watching and I thought City look, for a side 1-0 up, they look reasonably comfortable. And you thought they would likely perhaps to go on and get a couple more. It felt like that type of game at 1-0. But it just shows you, doesn't it, how momentum shifts can happen in football when you least expect them. And that mistake from Mark Gay, as I say, it opens the door for Everton, and then fair play to them. You know, they made the most of it. They then got some of the momentum, and they go into a 3-1 lead, and then City are right up against it. But Mark Gay's looked a really good signing for City since he arrived in the January window from Palace, along with Semenyo as well. They've been two really smart signings, but he played his side into trouble tonight. There's no denying that. And the ramifications, as I say, for the title race, I think they could be hugely significant, because it's West Ham for Arsenal next. It is away from home, but when you look at the form of those two sides, and perhaps I should say, maybe at this stage of the season, form goes out of the window to a degree. You get some crazy results at times, don't you? But you'd have to favour Arsenal for that game, and as well in terms of the race for the title as well. They're certainly the big favourites now, and it's worth just reminding people, had City won those two games in hand, they would have been level on points. But now it's they've dropped 2 points tonight.
0: At the other end of the table too, it was fascinating, because we're looking at a side, Nottingham Forest, who went to Stamford Bridge, certainly far from guaranteed of their position in Premier League next year, looking for at least a point, I would imagine, getting all three with a 3-1 win, which probably you would assume now just gets them slightly out of contention in terms of going down.
1: Yeah, I think Forest will be safe now. I think they were looking in a good position before today. I have to be honest with you and say that when I looked at their team sheet today, I thought they could be in trouble, because it was basically Forest reserves that they put out. And the reason that happened is because they've got the second leg of their Europa League semi-final against Aston Villa on Thursday night, and Pereira has clearly prioritised that over the Premier League. Now, when you look at, still, despite recent good form, how close they were to the relegation zone, I looked at that team sheet and I thought, goodness me, that is a real risk to rest so many players. Well, it just shows you, doesn't it, these managers know their players and know their teams a lot better than us guys who are not watching training and don't see these guys day in, day out, because that second string put in one heck of a performance. They brought on some of the big guns at half time as well, but to go to Chelsea, even in the terrible form that Chelsea have been in, to go away to Stamford Bridge and win in the manner that they did, I thought was really impressive from Nottingham Forest. And look, it's been an unbelievable season from them. I mean, just so much has happened, so many ups and downs. It's almost inexplicable, really, the season that they've had. And Pereira is their fourth manager of the season. But yet they look like they're going to get safe now. And there is the potential, Ian, that they could be playing in the Champions League next season, because that would be the prize if they won the Europa League and they go into that game with Villa at Villa Park on Thursday, a goal up from the first leg.
2: Adam Ricciardo here, mate. It's a great story around Forest, and the point you made, 8 players different from the team that started against Villa in the first leg of the Europa League semi-final. It says a lot about the depth Forest have had, but what does it say about Chelsea that you can take your reserve team to Chelsea, to Stamford Bridge, and turn them over like that? I mean, it was 3-0 going in injury time.
1: Yeah, it says that this is a club that's directionless at the moment, that has not enough leaders, certainly doesn't have enough experience, both in the dugout, where you've got a very young interim head coach. It's a mess, Chelsea, right now. They have got a lot of quality players. They showed that when they won the Club World Cup. Look, on any given day, there's enough quality at Chelsea to literally beat any team in the world. They beat PSG, probably the best team, along with Bayern, in my opinion, in Europe right now. They beat PSG to win the Club World Cup. They won the Conference League last season. I know people will say, well, it was only the Conference League and they should have won it. But it's, you know, they still got to go and do the job, and they did. They got into the Champions League last season as well. There's a lot of quality there, but there's just not enough experience. And, you know, bringing in Rossini was a mistake. And obviously he's been replaced now by this interim head coach, McFarlane. But the play, as I say, they just look directionless. There's no cohesion there. And they're in a terrible run of form. And look, for Forest, as you say, for Forest, basically their reserve team to go there and win in the manner that they did, and for Chelsea to look as flat as they did, it's a damning indictment of

0: position that Chelsea have got themselves into simply through terrible management off the pitch.
1: All right, let's look at the bottom of the table, Adam, if we could. And I've got to declare my interest here. I am a Spurs fan. But West Ham, 35 games, 36 points. Spurs, 35 games, 37 points. As we look at the run-in, what are you thinking here?
0: Well, I'm thinking that Spurs from nowhere have got themselves into a really good position because they've got themselves a point above West Ham. They've got that bit of momentum now that they've been absolutely desperate for, as you know, as a Spurs fan. They've just not had any momentum whatsoever this calendar year. So to go, it's three unbeaten now, isn't it? And back-to-back wins, Leeds at home next. Well, I know their home form this season has been terrible, but you'd have to think that up against a Leeds side who are already pretty much safe, you'd have to think that they would be favourites to win that as well. So Tottenham, you know, they're in the best position now. It's got to be between them and West Ham as to who is going to be the last side to go down, because obviously Burnley and Wolves have already been relegated. Forest are now on 42 points. Palace and Leeds are on 43 points. So West Ham a point behind Tottenham. West Ham at home to Arsenal next. So it's another big weekend coming up, isn't it? But as I say, it can change. We get some crazy results at this time of the season, and it can be pretty unpredictable. But you've got to say De Zerbi's had an impact, hasn't he? I mean, I was sceptical when he came in as to whether he would be the type of coach you'd throw into this type of situation. He's so demanding, he's so intense. I remember when he went in at Brighton, Lewis Dunk, the captain, said the first few weeks he was there, it was chaos. The players' heads were spinning off because they just didn't know what he wanted from them. The tactical side of it, they were all confused by. But he's gone in and shown a different side to himself, I think, at Tottenham, where he seems to have simplified things. He's made players confident again, and they've reacted to it, and they've got these three results now that have put them in a far better position than they were before he came in.
2: Adam, on West Ham, against Brentford, they lost that game 3-0, and on the face of it, that doesn't sound great, but I think they had one goal ruled off for a bloke's nose being offside. I think they hit the woodwork three times as well, possibly a bit unlucky there. What chance do you give them of getting something against Arsenal and maybe reigniting the title?
0: Well, firstly, I agree with what you say there. I was working with Don Hutchison, a former West Ham player, last night, and I asked him about it, and he said pretty much exactly what you just said there, that he felt that it wasn't a fair reflection of their performance 3-0, and that they could easily have been in the lead in that game. It even could have been 2-up, actually. So, yeah, I think that you're absolutely spot on with that. Look, again, if you look at it on paper, you've got to favour Arsenal. What an opportunity Arsenal have got now. Let's really see if Arsenal can put their foot down on the accelerator and really finish off this title race once and for all, because City have kept them honest. They've pushed them and pushed them and pushed them. It looked like City had got into that sort of winning run, that groove that they can get into Manchester City, where they would push Arsenal all the way. But now the mentality changes a little bit, doesn't it? Because now for Arsenal, they're going to look at it and think, my goodness, you know, we're right in the box seat now. We've got an incredible opportunity. City have dropped points. So the psychological side of it just changes a little bit. So it'll be interesting to see how Arsenal cope with that, because they have shown a little bit at times this season for a very good side. They haven't just at times showed that little bit of mental fragility. And it is worth remembering that they've got the second leg of this Champions League tie with Atletico coming up tomorrow night. So that's 1-1 from the first leg in Spain. So we'll see how that pans out, because, you know, if they were to get knocked out there, who knows what kind of detrimental effect mentally that could have on them. So there's so many moving parts to all of this. It wouldn't surprise me if West Ham did pull something out of the bag, because they're absolutely desperate. But Arsenal have got to be the favourites.
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9: They do, and how much a difference has it made having Saka back? Because I think they've looked pretty one-dimensional on attack, Arsenal, for the last little while, very set-piece dominant. But Saka against Fulham, it looked like the Arsenal we saw in the first half of the season.
10: Yeah, I mean, for a team that looks like they're going to go on and win the Premier League, I can't remember too many teams who've been so blunt in terms of their attacking players in a season. They've relied a lot on their defence. I think Gyökeres has got better as the season has gone on. Saka's had his injury problems. I think before he had those injury problems, he didn't quite look the same player. He looked quite tired, Ricardo, actually, and I wonder whether having this break has actually done him the world of good. It might actually do England some good for the World Cup in the summer as well, because he's come back and he's looked quite rejuvenated. He was the best player on the pitch at the weekend, and they've needed that. They've needed that inspiration in the final third, because I think at times this season, particularly the second half of the season, they've lacked that a bit, particularly in some key moments too. So yeah, you're right to point that out. He's really important, and as I say, Gyökeres, look, he's not looked polished, has he? He's maybe not looked like the well, I suppose you compare in completely different leagues with the Portuguese league and the Premier League. It's a lot easier to score goals in the Portuguese league than it is in England. But he's not quite been at the level that maybe they'd hoped he would be, but he has come up with some big goals in recent weeks. So, yeah, I mean, they just need to keep Saka fit now in these final few games of the season. I think he can have a really big impact for them. It's he's such a, he combines well down that right-hand side as well, doesn't he, with whoever they

0: they choose to put there. If it's Ben White and Ødegaard, that partnership down the left-hand side was quite fruitful a couple of years ago when they all were fit that season. All those players have had their injury problems in recent years, haven't they? But, you know, you've got Eze there as well. But, yeah, I agree with you. Saka's fundamental for me.
1: Adam, hey, listen, thanks very much for coming on today. Great to chat to you.
0: Pleasure.
1: Have a great call this week, wherever you happen to be, mate, and we'll talk again soon, eh?
0: Great to speak to you both. Have a good day.
1: Cheers. Adam Summerton with us out of the UK, talking Premier League, a little bit of Champions League as well, those semi-final second legs. First one is tomorrow, Bayern host PSG. First one is tomorrow is Arsenal host Atleti, and then it's Bayern PSG on Thursday morning, Smithy.
2: Yeah, look, it's just a fascinating time of the year. I mean, for genuine football fans, every weekend is absolutely fascinating. 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
3: 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It was just utter chaos those final 10 minutes, and Doku with that fantastic equaliser, but not enough for City. Yes, it's a point, but in terms of the title race, it's very much advantage Arsenal now after City dropping those 2 points there.
1: Mornings with Ian Smith. 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
4: Yeah, some quick headlines for you, little master. Sports news updates brought to you by Night and Day. Grab some crisscross chips for just $3 every Tuesday in May at Night and Day. New Zealand Rugby has today announced the appointment of experienced high-performance expert Don Tricker as the organisation's high-performance director. The role will see Tricker provide leadership over New Zealand Rugby's high-performance system, including driving winning national teams, player pathways and coach development. New Zealand interim CEO Steve Lancaster said Don brings a track record of delivering success across elite high-performance environments, and we look forward to the impact he will make. Don is a highly respected and has a deep understanding of elite coaching and player development in New Zealand Rugby, and he's a well-respected figure across the land. And New Zealand Rugby is holding firm on its eligibility stance. Sport Nation understands the matter has once again been raised, and New Zealand Rugby has discussed whether changes should be made, but are unlikely to touch, pause or engage on anything further in the time being. It is understood the idea of New Zealand contractor players being eligible for the All Blacks should they play for any Super Rugby team has been briefly floated as an option, that being, of course, Australian-based teams or the Fijian Drua intern, though little further discussion was had beyond those initial comments. And that is your sports news update brought to you by Night and Day. Those crisscross chippies, they're bloody good stuff. $3 every Tuesday at Night and Day, little master.
5: Very good. Okay, so the status quo remains then in New Zealand Rugby in terms of its eligibility. A couple of things, Millsy, as I bring you in, that Lashes didn't mention in the headlines there that I know you'd be pretty happy about. Well, one of them in particular, Nottingham Forest 3, Chelsea 1.
6: Massive.
5: And then City draw as well, and I know you would have had keen interest on the Forest result at least.
6: Yeah, so they should be safe as houses now. I saw a little bit cautious for this morning's game, but Lash's brother Foss, who works in the office as well, yesterday I've never seen someone more confident that Forest would win at 5-1. He was amazing yesterday, and I just couldn't jump on his coattails, but he enjoyed that nonetheless. But yeah, good result for them, and obviously, yeah, Arsenal.
5: Mm.
6: There's a little bit of a buffer now, and they got a great goal difference with City also. So Arsenal fans are sitting pretty as well.
5: They certainly are. 5 points clear at the top of the ladder, having played an extra game. So City still with a game in hand. But even if they win, we'll still be 2 points behind Arsenal. You had a good morning so far, Millsy. How's life?
6: A lovely shepherd's pie last night.
5: Oh, stop it.
6: It was good stuff.
5: Off the back of going to the netball courts.
6: Big stint at the netball courts last night. Seeing the rising talent of the great game of netball, which I would have sure you heard all about in the last hour on Centre Pass. But, just some kids stuff going on. Bit quiet around the Mills household this morning. Had to raise the voice a few times to get things moving. But we got there in the end.
4: Talk us through the shepherd's pie though, Mills. Like, is there, you know, a bit of mushroom, carrot? What else does Di put in the shepherd's pie?
6: It was very good, but since we had netball late last night, yeah, it was done in the afternoon.
4: Right.
6: And I'd much rather it just come straight from the oven,
4: yeah,
6: if that was to be a work on. But that's okay. But the great thing with a shepherd's pie or a lasagna, I'm a big fan of leftovers the next day, and you can do that with shepherd's pie. You see, can. The boys away at the minute, so there's a bit more to go around last night and today, so I was pleased with that part.
4: So is the learning that you don't want Mia to be trialling for representative netball on shepherd's pie night, or you don't want shepherd's pie night to be when your kid's trialling for representative netball?
6: No, I'm okay with all of the above. It's just that possibly Di should perhaps

0: exited the trials a bit earlier.
1: Oh, right. Okay.
2: Extraordinary statement
0: there. To make sure things were in order.
1: Yeah.
0: And I returned with my young daughter from the trials.
1: With you. Okay.
2: Goodness me. Have you been to the Warrnambool Carnival before, Millsy? And if not?
0: No.
2: I feel like that'd be quite high on my to-do list these days.
0: Yeah, I know of lads who have gone, and they absolutely love it. It's a real piss-drinking affair for a few days and trying to back a few winners.
2: Stand on the hill.
0: Yeah, it's glorious stuff. I've always found this carnival's come at a really weird time. Like, our jumpers are just starting to get going. Well, this is the creme de la creme, really, of Australian hurdlers and jumpers, and even the odd Kiwi go across for it as well. But it's at the very start of the season. Kind of feels like it should be later on at the back end. But, she's a... The thing that makes it is Rick McIntosh, the caller. Oh. He's a wonderful caller, and you see him on the country tracks in the state of Victoria go about his trade, and he's just a brilliant caller. And he is part of the aspect which makes it so great.
2: Yeah, if you're wondering what we're talking about, the Warrnambool Carnival is a yearly annual carnival that they have across this week in Australia. Features a bit of jumps racing, and Rick McIntosh is the guy that you'll hear that we play every now and again on this show going, "Seriously, how bloody good is the bull?" It's great stuff. It's just on screen right now, so if you chuck on Trackside 1, you'll see what we're talking about. Looks a bit chilly there, and Adam Hamilton said to me when I asked him if he'd jump on with us, he said, "Yeah, it'll be cold, and I'll, probably have a few beers at some point throughout the day. I don't think he'll have any before he jumps on with us, but that's generally what you go there to do, isn't it?
0: Have you ever been over there in the middle of winter, like Melbourne?
2: No. Oh, Melbourne.
0: It's freezing.
2: Yeah, cold.
0: It's like proper cold.
2: It even gets quite cold in the middle of summer in Melbourne.
1: Yeah. And this is 3 hours sort of south-west of Melbourne, isn't it?
0: Yeah.
1: I think.
0: Yeah.
1: So it's even a bit, but kind of low.
0: In the hinterland.
1: Mm.
2: Well, look at them. They've all got their puffer jackets on. Some of them have got beanies on. It does not look warm. Scarves, everything. And it is only May.
0: Yeah.
1: It's warm and toasty in the boozer, though.
2: This is very true.
0: Drinking schooners or pints?
1: It'd be interesting to see what they do. Obviously, at the races, they'll just be tins.
0: Yeah.
1: And then they might transition into the skewies down the local main street on Warrnambool there.
0: Right. Will we schooner a rum and coke bit later on?
1: Nah, probably just short Bundy? Glass, actually.
0: Oh, not on the schooner, the old Bundy and Coke?
1: Sometimes I need... You ever get to that point in a night out, Millsy, where you just physically can't actually tip in any more beer?
0: Yes, yep.
2: Correct.
1: So you need that gear change to a short glass of, some sort of spirit.
0: Yep.
1: And then you just find another three or four links. <so. laughs> It's just, nail that timing, you can really go for another
0: on, can't you?
1: Yeah, half dozen hours for sure.
0: I can resonate with all that.
2: Yeah, very much so. I think most of us probably could. Really looking forward to chatting to Conrad Smith today, Millsy. Really looking forward. He was a very good footballer, wasn't he?
0: He just brought, I don't know what it was like for you, but for me, you could tell he was a smart rugby player.
2: Very much so.
0: Very skillful, committed, put his body on the line, never shied away from any of that stuff. But you could tell he was just that guy in that back line, which was just reading. I know Dan Carter inside, he's the one, he's the conductor, but Conrad was just a big part of that as well.
2: Oh, and when you had Ma'anonu and Conrad Smith in the midfield for the All Blacks, everything just felt calm.
0: Yeah.
2: You just felt like everything was going to be all right. Not many players were going to be able to break that barrier. They were so good together, those two. And 94 tests, probably a guy that, definitely a guy that deserved to play 100. I know he had a few injury things to deal with in the earlier part of his career, kind of leading into 2007. Probably didn't get as many tests in that 2-3 year period before 07. But 94 tests, and I don't think there'd be one of those tests that you'd look at and go, "Where was Conrad Smith in that?" Like, he was involved every single test.
0: Oh, he was a great crusader, wasn't he?
2: No.
0: Oh,
2: funny. Okay. Played for the Canes, and he was a very good Hurricanes midfielder as well.
1: Right. Remember that massive call made by Steve Hansen to sub him, was it at halftime or maybe 30 seconds after halftime at Twickenham?

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2: Your

0: Mike?
1: Oh, the great Tommy. he was just such a legend of a bloke, and he was one of those coaches you just wanted to play for, and he was so passionate about the New South Wales team, and all he wanted to do was fight. That's all his game plan was. It was just fight. And you'd say, what's our defensive plan, Tommy? And you'd say, just go out and bash him. Just bash him. And what are we going to do with the ball, Tommy? Just bash him. So everything had a bash them in it. You know, that was just Tommy. He was gold. But, someone that, just wanted to win, fiercely competitive. And you just wanted to play for him.
2: It's absolutely elite. One guy who likes to bang a few bodies, maybe not in that particular way, but as a bloke who's playing for the Warriors at the moment in Jackson Ford, I'm not going to ask you if you're going to pick him because I think that's unfair to you and probably unfair to him as well. But what have you made of the way that he's been playing, and is he a guy that perhaps is on your radar at least?
1: Yeah, certainly on the radar. I like the fact that he's what I'd probably call a banker. You know, he's someone that you can rely on and someone that you just bank on being there. And if you need him to play 80 minutes, he can do that. You know, he's not as explosive as some of the other front rowers, but what he does a lot of the cleanup work. And I think you need those players in a balanced forward pack. So he'll be closely looked at. You know, he's been doing that now for a number of years, Jackson. So it's not just this year. It's been, you know, building nicely over the last two seasons. So, you know, his work rate, his efforts away from the football, he ties in nicely when the ball goes past him from a defensive point of view. You know, when he needs to go, if it's his turn to put pressure on the opposition kicker, he does that. He gets behind ball when he needs to quickly. And he's always there putting his hand up for a tough carry. So he's someone that I think would do well at that level. And he's someone that, we definitely are looking at. And he's one of the reasons why, you know, the Warriors are having good success. They can bring on all those big, powerful forwards that they have, but knowing that they've got a bloke that's just going to, you know, do his job and do the tidy up and clean up work, and you can rely on to be very, very good at doing that.
3: When it comes to rugby league, one thing you do have to admire is that the sport is prepared to try things. We've seen the rule changes this year. We've now seen expansion, PNG, Perth Bears. State of Origin is going to be played at Eden Park next year. Like, the game across the ditch is really prepared to put themselves out there and try things. You don't necessarily see that in other sports. Are you a fan of all those concepts with the expansion in the National Rugby League and State of Origin being taken to Eden Park?
1: I am. I think what Peter Volandis and his team have been able to do for rugby league is incredible. Mm. It's never been in better shape. The game is watched by plenty of people, both at ground and on broadcast. There's never been more interest in the game. The game's expanding. It's entertainment. Origin is our biggest product, but it deserves to be shown in other places around the world, and I couldn't think of a better place to take it than New Zealand. I know that, you know, a lot of traditionalists want to just see it here in New South Wales and Queensland, but I think differently. I think you have to take this game to other places. I think rugby league is big enough now to show off our product to other people. New Zealand will get right behind State of Origin. And we take it to Melbourne, we take it to Perth, and, you know, they're traditionally AFL states. Yet when it comes to State of Origin, there's just something unique about it, that everyone has a position. Those guys from Melbourne, Perth, South Australia, they may not be rugby league supporters, but what they do, they take a position when it comes to State of Origin. They either back Queensland or they're supporting New South Wales. And that'd be similar to New Zealand. New Zealand won't know what hit them when State of Origin arrives, because it's the toughest contest I've ever been involved in. It's so intense, and there's so much hatred, and there's so much passion from both sides that it's hard to describe. I'm lucky enough to be involved in it, both as a kid growing up watching it, as a player, as a coach now, and as a supporter. And there's just nothing like it. It's real. It's not manufactured, and you just. Yeah, and unless you're in that environment, it's hard to describe.
3: We see a former team.

0: teammate of yours from your Green Machine days in Mal Meninga, go from rep coaching to club land with the Perth Bears. Do you have aspirations to dive into that club world?
1: No. It's never been an ambition of mine. I know my lane. I know what I want to do, and it's not coaching at that level. I've really enjoyed my involvement with State of Origin. I enjoy my involvement when I was coaching the Indigenous All-Stars. And I get my sort of rugby league fix a couple of times a year through that. I love being involved in the game, but I've never been driven to be an NRL coach. It turns your life upside down. I know what our eight-week period is like here with the Origin campaign. I can only imagine what it'd be like for an NRL head coach. And as much as I take my hat off to them, it's certainly not a job that I would like.
0: Okay, if you could just for this question, take your Blues hat off. Who's the best player in rugby league?
1: Oh, the best player in the game is Nathan Cleary. There's no doubt about that. I think that what he's been able to do consistently at a high level has been amazing. And I think that, you know, he's the best player. The most entertaining player would probably be someone like a Reece Walsh. He's someone that is so electrifying that when he's got the ball in hand, you know something's going to happen. And he's one of those few players that crowds rise to their feet when he gets the ball, and they just you feel it, you hear it, and as an opposition coach coaching against him, you know that's hard to game plan against, but you know that when he's in and around the football or he's got his hands on the football, then you've got to be alert and you've got to make the right decision defensively. Otherwise, he puts you under so much pressure that if you get it wrong, he makes you pay.
2: Well, I suspect the next few weeks are part of it going to be trying to figure out how to shut him down. Thank you very much for chatting to us, Laurie. We really appreciate it, mate, and looking forward to watching Origin over the next few weeks. Go well.
0: Yeah, cheers, Laurie.
1: Thank you very much. Thank you very much for having me on, guys. And, next year when you get State of Origin, it'll certainly be one of the great sporting events that New Zealand have ever held.
2: Fantastic. We might have to get you in studio when you're over here for it, mate. But, go well over the next few weeks. So thank you very much.
0: Yeah, good stuff.
1: No worries at all, guys. Thanks for having me on.

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0: A very good afternoon. You're listening to TalkSport. Here are the news headlines. I'm Amelia Beltrow. Medics are evacuating two crew members from a cruise ship where there's been a deadly virus outbreak. Three people have died having had hantavirus and four others have symptoms. Well, the World Health Organization gave an update earlier. Here's Dr. Maria van Kerkhove.
1: Epidemiologic investigations are also underway to better understand the source of exposures of the suspected cases. Contact tracing is ongoing. Further laboratory testing continues.
0: Next, the Prime Minister's hosted a Downing Street roundtable on tackling anti-Semitism. It follows the stabbing of two men in North London last week. Sir Keir Starmer says, we fight for British values.
2: Responsibility lies with each and every one of us. It is about the kind of country that we all want to live in.
0: It says counter-terror police are investigating an arson at a former

0: 20 kicks away from winning the Europa League. So that was by no means a complete disaster. Okay, unraveled very quickly at the end, but they're different personalities. I think Carrick is more ruthless than his former teammate. He dropped Cristiano Ronaldo during his first spell as interim manager, and he's made big calls along the way this time around, getting the best out of Kobbie Mainoo and Benjamin Sesko. I'd be surprised if Michael Carrick isn't the Manchester United manager come the start of next season. The club sources are saying they're still doing their due diligence on potential rival candidates, but I think it certainly is Carrick's to lose.
1: I mean, Alex mentioned Ole Gunnar Solskjaer, Simon. Had he never happened, would there even be a debate over Carrick for the long term?
2: I don't know. It's like asking if your aunt was your uncle. You know, the bottom line is that depends who the... It's one thing saying that Carrick is in the box seat. It's another thing saying who he's up against. We had a lot of calls last week, strangely, post the observations that I made about Carrick and the reality of him not being in a moment of adversity. It's much easier, I can assure you, being the Manchester United manager in interim, following on from a manager like Amorim, who, by the way, had actually won things, which is something that Carrick has only done as a player, but actually won things. Might have been a wrong fit for Manchester United, but had actually won things and was being revered as one of the best coaches in Europe and made a horlicks of the United job like lots of his predecessors have done. Mm. But it's another thing coming in at the beginning of a season when Man United fans are not grateful for righting the wrong ship. They're not grateful for you getting them into a better position than they were in before, which was absolute garbage prior to that. They expect you to win now. They expect you to recruit properly. They expect you to manage a group of players. The players are no longer your pals anymore because you've been giving them what you wanted and playing them in positions that they like. All of a sudden, big decisions have got to be made. So unless you can replicate a penalty shootout in the Champions League final and put players under pressure, you'll not know what they'll really do when it comes down to it. Unless you can put Carrick into a situation where it's really on top and the expectations of a football club as big as Man United come into play and not the management of a better perspective than the previous person's failure, then you'll never know. I would suggest that the alternate candidates will determine whether Carrick gets a job or not. And interestingly enough, not to go on too long, the callers that phoned in last week were all very much in the camp of thank you very much, you've done a brilliant job, but no. Yeah. And it wasn't just because of Ole Gunnar Solskjaer, it was because of style of play. It's because they felt that this wasn't the bigger picture. Man United should be very grateful for being re-established back in the Champions League. Mm. And Michael Carrick has done nothing but done wonders for his own reputation.
1: Yeah. I wonder what the man we're about to speak about, Alex, would think. Sir Alex Ferguson, we heard health problems at the weekend. Where were we at with Sir Alex?
0: Yeah, obviously that was worrying news before kickoff at Old Trafford. We know that Sir Alex was taken to hospital as a precaution. I was told it wasn't anything too serious, and hopefully we'll see him back at Old Trafford sometime soon. Obviously Michael Carrick spoke about that and the impact that that news had on him before the game. But as I say, fingers crossed, Sir Alex is on the mend and may even be back at Old Trafford before the end of the season.
2: It's a good job that he had a funny turn inside a football stadium, because he'd had a bugger's muddle to get an ambulance if he was outside it, wouldn't he?
1: This is true.
0: Yeah, that'd be true.
1: Is there a latest on Unai Emery? There's a whole bunch of talk that Real Madrid are going to come calling for him.
0: Yeah, I got a call over the weekend to say that Unai Emery was one of the front runners as far as Real Madrid are concerned. Now, obviously, that would cause panic amongst Aston Villa supporters, given the job that Unai Emery has done there. I guess the question that Emery's going to ask himself, two questions, really. Will he get the level of control at a club like Real Madrid? Clearly, the answer is no. But will he maybe feel that he's taken Aston Villa under the current financial restrictions that are imposed on them as far as they can? They've got a big chance in the Europa League live on TalkSport on Thursday to get to the final of that competition. Barring a freak set of results, they will be in the Champions League next season via their league placing. But there is a lot of talk that maybe they might have to cash in one of their assets. Morgan Rogers, we know, has a lot of admirers, the likes of Chelsea and Arsenal and Manchester United, all keeping tabs on him. And also, how often does the chance to manage the biggest club in the world in Real Madrid come along? So these are all questions that I think Unai Emery will be wrestling with in the final weeks of the season.
1: Doesn't surprise you, Simon, does it? He's been spoken about in the same breath as Real Madrid.
2: Based upon his attitude and his team's performance on the weekend, it would surprise me. But we know that that's not a body of work. The empirical data says that he's a very good manager. This strange thing about what people think control is. What they think managers think control is. What managers want is the opportunity to do their job, be given the best players. Whoever buys them, they don't care. Whoever buys the players, they couldn't give a monkey's about, as long as they get the best players and they're able to pick the team. And most of the time, most football managers can do that. And the only ones that can't do it are the ones that haven't really proved themselves.
1: Yeah.
2: He's proved himself. I don't think other Real Madrid managers have complained about over influence and over control. Whoever they've worked for, whether it's been Zidane or whether it's been Carlo Ancelotti or whether it's Mourinho, we didn't hear them carping about

0: Pires or people above them having more control. Mm. It's only when we start talking about managers that appear to have control over a football club. They don't sign the checks. Emery doesn't sign the checks at Aston Villa. He doesn't decide how much money they're going to spend. He just operates within a position of great influence because he's successful. And he'll have the same thing if he went to Man United. He'll have the same thing if he went to Real Madrid until he's not successful.
1: Right.
0: And then he won't have control.
1: One man who appears to have a fair degree of control is Fabian Huerzeler at Brighton. What, are we talking about a new long-term deal for him, Alex?
2: Yeah, all agreed. I'm told we're just...

0: because there were a lot of dissenting voices amongst the Brighton supporters when they were having that poor run of form mid-season. To be fair, the club remained calm. They saw the work he was doing on the training pitch day in, day out. And obviously Tony Bloom has decided, yeah, he is the man for us. The interest, I'm told, from Bayer Leverkusen back in Germany was serious, but Hertzler always wanted to stay at Brighton, feels that he's still got a lot to do at that football club, a lot to do in the Premier League. And they're one of the teams, aren't they, who are going to cash in on Chelsea's disastrous run of form. Them, Brentford, Bournemouth, I think we're going to see at least two of them in Europe next season. Maybe all three, and who knows? If Brighton can finish sixth in the table, there is a scenario that if Villa finish fifth, they win the Europa League, that would be a Champions League place. And I think this is a reward for Fabian Hertzler and for the Brighton hierarchy for not panicking when results were going against them. They realised that he was a young manager, still learning on the job to a certain extent. The players absolutely backed him. And just to ignore that outside noise and the noise of the Brighton fans, and it looks like that's going to pay off.
1: Alex, thanks very much. Before you go, where are we at with Craig Bellamy? Is it a polite thanks but no thanks to Burnley?
0: I think so. Bellamy, as I mentioned to you a week or so ago, very much a leading contender as far as Burnley were concerned, but I think the lure of leading Wales at home Euros at the next European Championships is going to prove too strong, so I expect him to stay as Wales manager and Burnley will look elsewhere.
1: Alex, thanks very much indeed. Alex Crook, TalkSport's chief football correspondent, with us this lunchtime. 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

0: always going to have somebody grumpy, which is amazing. But it's, yeah, look, it's we are blessed in the middle with some high quality cricketers in the UK. So you've got guys playing around the world in three formats. You've got guys, superstars of our generation. So it's a tough side to pick, and you're going to have guys that are grumpy being left out.
1: What did you make of the Ashes, Keaton? I mean, and all the subsequent fallout. It makes it a big summer for English cricket, I think. There's going to be a lot of eyes on it because of what happened. What did you make of what you saw?
0: Yeah, look, I think the Ashes are always a sort of marker in the ground. I think when you look all the way through, it's things happen around Ashes series before your performance reviews. You get all sorts going on, Kookaburra ball. You always, from that series, if it goes well, suddenly everything's amazing. It's almost that halo effect of let's view the whole system through the lens of the result. So I look at the series as a whole. There was moments within that series that I thought it could have swung our way. But it didn't. Ultimately, Australia and Australia are an unbelievably good side to try and turn over. Mm. They are strong all the way through. They've got options and they performed, which I think ultimately is why they came out on top in the series. But yeah, look, it'll be an interesting side to pick in the next couple of weeks as well. It's a big summer of fringe cricket. And it's a summer where I think fans want to win.
1: Yeah. There's been a lot of talk about Emilio Gay maybe getting a look in at Durham, your old county. I don't know if you've seen much of him.
0: Yeah, we saw quite a bit of him last week, unfortunately.
1: Oh, yeah.
0: yeah, look, he's a very good cricketer. He scored runs over the last sort of 18 months or so. Ultimately, whether they go with somebody new or they go with Crawley, that's up to the selection panel to decide what they want to do. If you're going to say you're going to back county cricket, then you've got to pick your guy scoring the most runs. If not, you need to go with somebody that you're going to back for a period of time. I think if they do go with the media, I hope he gets a run of games. Same with various other guys that they're talking about. I don't think it's, especially in that opening spot, maybe because I've got a bit of a soft spot in my heart for an opener. I think you need time and you need to bed yourself in and go about it your own way.
1: I mean, in your years in the England setup in the regime, did you feel backed in that way? Did you feel that, you know, I can go out and play pretty freely simply because I know I'm going to be given a chance?
0: Yeah, I think so. I think Rooty, I think when I look back at my career, I think I owe a lot to Rooty. I think he absolutely backed me. He backed me to the hill, and I probably wouldn't have played half the games that I did if it wasn't for him. Probably need to say that to him instead of live on air somewhere, but it's, I think when I reflect honestly in my own performance, I probably wasn't good enough to allow myself to go and play freely and actually give the best of my talent, if that makes sense. I think Sibba said it the other day. I'll probably say the same thing. I'm a very different player now than I was. My last test match was the start of 2019. That's 7 years ago. Mm. So I've had a few more grey hairs and a few more punches on the nose since then. But also that's evolution of a cricketer. I was 25, 26 and my international career was over. And that's the way it is. That's my journey and my path. And you go elsewhere and try to play a trade.
1: I didn't. I didn't.

0: Jethro tells Ian Anderson says he lived off dog biscuits before finding fame.
1: Yeah.
0: Oh, he's just living in the past, isn't he?
1: Oh, there we are. You need a knowledge of the music of Jethro Tull.
0: It's their only, not their only, but it's their biggest hit, isn't it?
1: I did go and see him quite early on as a band.
0: Oh, I did too.
1: At that stage, and he did have a wet nose, Ian, on stage. You could see. He always had a wet nose. So maybe it was the dog biscuits.
0: It was one of the most shocking starts to a gig I've ever been to.
1: Oh, you've seen him, have you?
0: I saw them at Kilburn. I mean, it was tremendous. I mean,
1: the Gaumont.
0: Yeah, he started off, it was just him on stage and like sort of
1: standing on one leg.
0: Dark, yeah, quite dark, just sort of like playing very gently.
1: You are listening to TalkSport, by the way. We're doing a deep dive into the music of Jethro Tull, the 70s.
0: I'm about to get into Princess Eugenie in a minute.
1: Oh, okay, fair enough. Yeah, yeah.
0: Anyway, it just suddenly the band just blasted out from nowhere. It gave you a sort of really fright.
1: Stagecraft, they call that.
0: Oh, yeah, I suppose it is.
1: Gave you a fright.
0: I know. She's expecting her third child with that well-known football fan, Jack Brooksbank. Do you remember we discovered her husband, Jack? He's a Chelsea fan. He must be gutted at the moment.
1: Was he singing Celery yesterday? Have you spotted?
0: I don't think he was there.
1: Suppose it would be
0: like me. I think he left early.
1: I think it would be like Noel Coward singing Celery, wouldn't it?
0: It would be. Something like
1: Noel Coward's version of One Man Went to Mo.
0: I can't see that. We must congratulate the stars, Jerry Lawton.
1: Yes.
0: Because Jerry has got this unbelievable ability to write scare stories.
1: Brilliant.
0: But now he's
1: the king of scare stories.
0: He's really ramping it up for the World Cup.
1: What's the latest one?
0: Well, there have been three in the last week. The latest one is a threat of Ebola, apparently.
1: Really?
0: Yeah. I mean, I don't know where he's got that.
1: What, in Boston?
0: Top US doc, Ebola warning. Medics are preparing for an outbreak of the World Cup fever. It could be Ebola, Zika, or monkeypox. He's picked all three, you know that.
1: Oh, yeah, take your pick.
0: It's tremendous, isn't it? Then last week it was Wi-Fi. Fans fear poor Wi-Fi will ruin World Cup. Millions of football fans plan to watch the World Cup in the pub because they fear their Wi-Fi at home could crash. Not going to happen, Jerry.
1: Just be our luck that Harry Kane's out with monkeypox, wouldn't it? Missing the final. Honestly, it's not going to happen.
0: No, no.
1: Not going to happen.
0: It's really incredible, you know. Paul, what was it? Oh, yes, you've got to have the right insurance, otherwise you could be in...
1: Well, I think...
0: Evacuation insurance, important, says Jerry.
1: Yeah.
0: That you're going to be evacuated. So there's another scare story. Relax, it's going to be fun. It's a World Cup. It always goes off fine. You always think it isn't, but it always does.
1: Later on in the show, we have a first. We're going to be... I didn't know this was a sport. Well, it probably isn't, but it's a competitive flat pack furniture building.
0: Yes.
1: And we're going to speak to the current world champion who defended her title recently.
0: She's sensational.
1: She is. And so you've gone a bit puntastic on it, which we didn't ask, but you just have. People are playing quite fast and loose of what they regard as furniture. You can be the judges. We kick off with Jonjo Shelvesy. Says Martin in Bromley. I accept that.
0: That's good.
1: Eric Chipboard Moting says Phil in Whitstable. That's nice.
0: Yeah.
1: Duvan Nistelrooy Osman. But are you accepting that?
0: Oh, yeah, Duvan. It's a bit of furniture. Yeah, it's part of a bed.
1: What else we got? Yeah, thank you very much, Professor.
0: That's qualify as furniture.
1: Yeah. Fabian Shelf. Glynny Esther, Cherry Henry. You can do better than that, Tim the Brum. What else? Oh, yes, Max Dowelman. Oh, where would you be without flat pack furniture and a dowel?
0: That's very true.
1: Kevin Phillips Screwdriver. Says Owen. Owen M. Rice. Yeah. Ian Dowell, we've got, of course, when we palace manager. He can manage the furniture 11. Jonathan Woodglue can be his assistant. Very good, James. Thank you very much. Table bed Courtois.
0: Table bed Courtois. Thibaut Courtois.
1: Yeah, whatever I say, it doesn't work, Jim.
0: Doesn't work.
1: Chaise Long instead of Shane Long, I guess.
0: That's
1: Carlin
0: good.
1: Whitney.
0: Chaise Long.
1: Zinedine Zidane. Yeah, fair enough.
0: That's right.
1: Thank you, Carl. Ratan Ibrahimovic says, Yussi. Would they play a flat pack four? Yes, they would. And Harold Flatpack would be part of it.
0: Of course.
1: David
0: would.
1: In Halifax. What else we got? Frank Lampstand.

0: something you kind of...
1: Baseball. The thing that happened with baseball was, mm-hmm. I really love cricket, but we... Maccabees went on tour. Mm-hmm. For some reason, I decided to do that tour sober, which is beyond me why I decided to do that tour sober.
0: Right.
1: But I think it was because it's like, it's quite hard.
0: You're probably drunk when you made a decision.
1: That's where it starts.
0: Yeah, that's it. Yeah, yeah.
1: But I was like, I was in all bars in America not drinking, and I realized baseball's on everywhere.
0: Yeah.
1: And it's very similar to cricket, but it's got all the things that culturally cricket wishes it had, in that, like, everyone wears the clothes, it looks really cool, it's really fed into like mainstream culture a little bit. So I started to get really invested in it, and then when I realized the battle between the pitcher and the hitter, game of chess, game of deception, one on one, I was like, oh, I'm so locked in now. Yeah. Once you get
2: it's
1: that
2: like
1: little
2: a bowler
1: element
2: and a batter, though, because you are setting the batsman up all the time when you're bowling. And
1: exactly,
2: that's
1: right. Yeah. It's exactly the same thing. And it's the same when people say cricket or baseball is boring. You're not reading the intricate battle that's happening.
2: Yeah. No.
0: And they've brought in effectively DRS this season.
1: Yeah,
0: well,
1: yeah, review system.
0: At the top level. So you've got that review system.
2: Funny, the poor umpires are getting absolutely caned, but they're missing like 20 calls a game.
1: I know.
2: But it's not their fault. We've talked about this before. That is, I think the flaw of baseball is it isn't stumps. You know, it's this imaginary area, which, you know, that's hard for somebody, you know, to judge at 100 miles an hour.
1: Yeah, so for people that don't know that, there's just, like you say, there's an imaginary box where a strike is, and some umpires have big, like slightly bigger ideas of what the frame is than others. But I really love that. Like, oh, you've got a specific umpire and they call strikes when it's in this thing, and that kind of street knowledge. But it's going from all sport at the moment and to the detriment of most of it.
2: Can you imagine if cricket umpires had to stand there were no stumps and the batsman missed it and they go, yeah, that's out.
0: Well, imagine a football referee. When we used to play and we put coats down as goalposts, we used to do that all the time. We'd be saying that wouldn't have gone over the bar. That was in the top.
1: What about posting in?
0: Anyway, congratulations. Your book, you came to have a chat with us your kind of odyssey around the FA Cup has been shortlisted for the Football Book of the Year. You're in the company of Gareth Southgate and Guillaume Balague, Spanish football expert, and his Villa book. We chatted about that last week. And the best audio book of the year. That's very nice. You're up against Martin O'Neill, Mary Earps, Joe Cole, Ned Bolting and Susie Wharf.
1: Sometimes I wonder, is that why I've done it? Just to hear my name alongside those people? You know what I mean? But it's really cool that that's happened. I mean, it was a weird left field trip going to every round of the FA Cup.
0: Yeah.
1: Extra preliminary, hard to say, to the final. Mm. And in lots of ways, I felt like, you know, there's a lot of stories inside that book about things beyond football, but essentially I was looking for the magic of the FA Cup, and I couldn't have done it at a better year, because obviously Palace winning that tournament, if I'd done it this year, no offence, but Chelsea City, would it have the same feelings?
0: Not necessarily.
2: No, it's a romantic underdog with no chance.
0: I suppose it is. It's a bit Hereford, isn't it? Chelsea versus City.
1: does it matter to Chelsea, the final this year? It probably does a little bit more.
2: It matters so much. Yeah. It's a chance for them to save their season, to have European. Otherwise, it's a complete and utter write-off. Massive step back.
0: And you do wonder what City's mindset will be, depending on what happens now in the league by the time. When is that final?
2: We can beat these by just turning up is what their mindset will be.
0: Not necessarily. I mean, you know.
1: We'll see.
0: Whatever will be, was the book, A Matter of Life and Football. You said it was like it was your decision, but as you said, it is more than just a round by round review.
2: How you came to love football and all that.
1: Yeah, there's a lot of that in the beginning, and how sort of football, it gets into sort of accidentally at one point, how sport, well, football especially, it sort of communicates a relationship between yourself as a child and yourself as an adult, and between a child and adult externally. Mm. So my nephew, I've really got into Fulham. I witness him in real life having his first ever heartbreak when Palace beat us 3-0 and see his heart. You know, we all remember that one at 8 years old when your heart was crushed in some million pieces and you're like to your dad or whatever, like, can you not change that for me?
0: Yeah.
1: You know what I mean? That lives with you forever, doesn't it? That kind of thing.
2: It's true.
1: So kind of all of those little communications, but I got really lucky with MK Dons versus AFC. Was one of the games on the third round. So that's a huge story about displacement, as you all know.
0: Mm.
1: Last FA Cup game at Goodison Park. Palace winning it, obviously.
0: Mm.
1: The chairman of Penrith, Billy Williams, giving me a ride to a festival because I was late for stage and couldn't get a cab out of Penrith. So there's loads of stories about England, really, and travelling around England.
0: Oh, really? Wow. Is that the paperback's out on Thursday, is
1: correct,
0: that right?
1: Yes, Thursday.
2: Lovely. Yeah. And

0: And when are the awards? When do you know if you've won the gold?
1: I think it's the 21st the awards are.
0: Okay.
1: Do you think Southgate will be there?
0: Who knows? Yeah, I imagine.
2: If he's won.
1: If he's there, I'm in trouble.
2: Yeah.
1: If he's there, I'm leaving.
0: Have you met him before?
1: Have I met Southgate? No.
0: He's a good lad.
2: He's very nice. I'd definitely be up for a chat.
1: I'd love to meet Gareth Southgate.
2: So you mentioned this, it's a podcast, isn't it, with Jimmy Anderson.
1: Tailender's been going 9 years.
0: Yeah.
2: We were talking to Keaton Jennings earlier in the show. I personally think he should play for England. I mean, there's nobody bowling better in the country than him.
1: Do you know what? I mean, it's really played badly from a selective perspective what's happened in the first few weeks of the county season, because it matters what's going on in county cricket. It's a bit of an old school start to a county season in which places are up for grabs.
0: Mm.
1: And Jimmy, well, as of last week, he might still be the highest wicket taker in the county championship, which is absolutely incredible at 43 years of age. And I don't think you could argue the fact that if you were non-emotionally, non-politically... picking three seamers that would do your job in England this summer, you would absolutely pick Jimmy Anderson.
2: You would. His skills are undiminished, and it's not about pace.
0: Do you think if they called him, he would answer the call?
1: He would do it without thinking.
0: Despite everything that's gone on, we know he wasn't happy with everything, the way it was done.
2: I think he'd do it as well.
1: I think his whole identity was being the guy running in, swinging it, bowling for England.
0: Mm.
1: And I think he would, you know, and I think the way it happened, he felt, and it's proving to be right now, that he had a few more seasons in him. So that was why he wasn't going to budge.
0: Mm.
1: And I think he would do it in a heartbeat.
0: Interesting.
1: Yeah.
2: We'll see.
0: It does seem unlikely.
1: It does feel a bit unlikely. And we got, there are interesting seamers around. Sonny Baker can bowl really quick. I think Sam Cook could have another go. But the only shoe-in really is Josh Tung and Jofra Archer. So there are a lot of places.
2: Ollie Robinson.
1: Yeah. He's captaining at Sussex. But he scored 140 this week, so he's batting well as well.
2: Yeah, he's good cricketer. Right.
0: Do you play, Felix?
1: I was just scared of a cricket ball.
0: I suppose also it's that thing of you can't.
1: There's a hard and it hurts, man. So when you get to like 15, and if you've got enough intelligence to get out of the way of the thing, you do.
0: But if they booked a tour with a band or studio time and you break a couple of fingers playing cricket.
1: Oh my God.
0: Do you know what?
1: Thank you for bringing that up, because I've just been doing a show about the guitar. And you know Tony Iommi from Black Sabbath?
0: Yeah,
1: He had a team press accident.
0: Famous.
1: With his middle fingers.
0: Yeah.
1: And it meant that he invented the sort of power chord that metal did, because he couldn't use his two middle fingers. And the same for Django Reinhardt. I'm not suggesting that if I had been affected by a cricket ball, I would have invented it.
0: If you'd broken a couple of fingers playing cricket, you could have been Django Reinhardt.
1: Yeah, exactly.
2: I remember that catch. He dropped Django. That's when he broke his fingers. Yeah.
0: Iommi caught Reinhardt. Yeah. Like a game of ours that when we used to play the old dice game. Hold the Queen Mum. Yeah, you used to have all that, didn't you?
1: Yeah.
0: And so Fulham.
2: It's a good season, but you said this month
0: is generally not great for Fulham.
1: Look, we just have this weird thing of just getting safe and getting towards Europe in May. I think this is the third season running, and it just not coming together.

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3: The Black Ferns 7, so they've done most of the hard work already, but a couple of big events coming up for them. The next one, part of the Championship Series after Hong Kong, will be Valladolid in Spain.
4: I had to Google that.
3: Did you? What did you find out on Google?
4: Nothing.
3: Nothing about it. Not even one interesting fact.
4: I didn't know
3: fact.
4: Where it was. Well, I didn't know Madrid or, you know, all those.
3: Well, now you've found out, haven't you?
4: Beautiful places.
3: Give me a fact about Valladolid.
4: I don't have one.
3: So you just Googled it.
4: So I Googled it to see where it was, and then I read nothing. No.
3: And then we finished with Bordeaux.
4: It's like my crick info. I don't know. Don't do that to me.
3: I'm just asking.
5: I'll give you a stat.
3: It was another wonderful performance in Hong Kong from the Black Ferns Sevens, of course, beating Australia for the sixth time this season out of seven finals. Just struggling to get hold of Elena at the moment, which is a real shame. Give me a stat on Valladolid.
4: 300,000 residents. It offers a deep dive into Spanish history, acting as a former capital of the Spanish Empire and the location where Christopher Columbus died.
3: He died there. Well, apparently it's famous for its Renaissance architecture and the National Sculpture Museum and its role as a key religious centre with a famous Holy Week. There you go.
4: Here's a place you can visit. San Pablo Church.
3: Oh, yeah?
4: A stunning example of Spanish Gothic architecture.
3: Okay, what else do we want to know about Valladolid? What is it? Valladolid. There you go. Oh, it's near the wine country, which is remarkable, really, because the next event's in Bordeaux. So, they've obviously decided that the Sevens World Series belongs near vineyards.
4: Mm.
3: Good
4: wine.
3: Two very different things, aren't they, playing Sevens.
4: You'd be a Petrus kind of man, wouldn't you?
3: Petrus? Yeah. I'm not Dan Carter.
4: 5,000 euro bottle? Yeah, that'll be right up Sam's alley.
3: I've seen him post photos of him drinking that.
4: Yeah, well, he's sponsored by them.
3: He's sponsored by Petrus. What?
4: Well, I think he's Moe.
3: Oh, are they part of that whole setup?
4: I think so. I think it was founded in the 11th century.
3: What?
4: Anyway.
3: Valladolid.
4: Yeah.
3: I like the fact that this has taken a
4: reminds me of Bella Hadid.
3: Bella Hadid?
4: Yeah, just
3: the
4: similar
3: actress.
4: Rhymes.
3: Mm. Is that how you remember it? Valladolid and Bella Hadid. Who's Bella Hadid? Yeah. What does she do?
4: Oh, some actor goes out. A-lister, celeb in America.
3: Is she the celeb or she goes out with a celeb?
4: She's a celeb.
3: Ah, okay.
4: Hadid's sisters, yeah.
3: Fair enough.
4: Anyway, the Sevens girls are absolutely flying. They're coming off Hong Kong result where they beat Australia 19-14. They have absolutely dominated. They are flying, and I'd really like to understand exactly what motivates them. Sumo, like they were winning everything. They've already locked up the World Series.
3: Yeah.
4: You know, they continue to dominate. They've unearthed, they've given Kelsey Tennity an opportunity who I think is relishing. She's absolutely phenomenal at finishing out there on the wing. And, you know, when you get that success and you've already locked away the trophy, you can probably get a little bit comfortable. That's not the case for this group. They continue to play and dominate. The World Series circuit.
3: Well, we've talked about this team a lot in terms of how much admiration we have for them here on the show and from us in particular. And, you know, I guess you sort of look at what they do and the intent and the purpose that they have. And we've finally got hold of Elena, and it's great to have her on the show. Elena, good morning to you.
5: Alina! Morning. Sorry, guys. My phone is playing up.
3: No, that's okay. All right. We just had to do a deep dive of Valladolid, where your next event's going to be, and we've discovered wonderful geographical facts. Have you been there before?
5: Never. Okay. Never, but

0: If you can say them, that'd be awesome.
1: well, we'll get through those later because we've just bored our listeners. But apparently it's the historic capital of Spain's Castile and León region. So there you
0: cool.
1: go. Okay, so there's...
0: Yeah, new stop for us.
1: Yeah, that's a starter for 10 for you. How are you, Alina Saili? Are you good?
0: I'm great, thank you. We're back into trading, so yeah, getting ready for the last couple.
1: Now, tell us about how this works, because you've had the Sevens World Series, you've cleaned that up, you've had Hong Kong, which is the first stop on the championship, you're now into Spain, and then after that you finish up in France. So tell us how this works. What is the difference between the World Sevens Series and the championship?
0: So the World Seven Series was the first,
2: I don't want to get it wrong,
0: the first six stops.
1: Yep.
0: And that was basically almost like a round robin to seed for the championship.
1: Right.
0: So that was seeding for the last three. Yeah. So it's basically whoever wins or gets the most points out of the last three will win the championship, which is the one we want to win, because that's basically the World Series.
1: That's basically it. That's when you know you're top dogs, if you're the championship winner. Okay, well, tell us, you have battled pretty much every final against Australia. Tell us about that rivalry. Is it something that you guys genuinely thrive on?
0: Yeah, definitely. There's always some sort of, you know, analysis at training. We don't normally see them till the end, so we sort of just filter it in every week. But and there's always that tension between us, you know, in the dining halls, walking through the stadium. So, you know, a bit of side-eye glances. But we will know at some point we're gonna come across them, whether it's a semi-final or in the quarters. So, yeah, there's that big tension between us and them.
3: Take us into in between the white lines and on the field, like just how hard, how difficult, how deep do you have to go from a fatigue point of view, like physically? Is it the biggest challenge on the World Series at the moment?
0: Yeah, for me, because I come off the bench, obviously my role's a bit different to the starters. For us coming off, it's just how we sort of complement the girls on the field and what impact we can make. But sometimes I get on for 3 or 4 minutes and, yeah, I can feel the fatigue. So, it's just pretty intense. We know that the Aussie girls are always going to come out firing. But there's actually been some teams from the Sevens too. Brazil, Spain, just teams we've never played before, they've brought something different, so even that's a challenge as well.
1: What kind of player are you today compared to when you first entered this program, Alina Saili?
0: I have been in for a long time, it feels, but I definitely lead, Kendall help lead the girls who go through some sort of adversity, non-selection, injury, just because that's the sort of player that I am, and I've been through all that kind of stuff.

0: What really makes this group so unique and so bloody good?
1: I think, like you said, the connections we've made, especially with this new group, we've had some of the, you know, the 15s girls come in, like Braxy, Kaylee, and a lot of us, like Reese, Stace, Georgia, Jazzy, have had in the past, obviously, the likes of Ruby, Gossie, Portia, Kelly. So we've been able to pass on sort of the stuff and the standards that we've learned from them to the next crew, but also making sure that the group is different. So trying to figure out where everyone sort of sits within that group.
2: Always a team where I think the sum of the parts is greater than any

0: I would imagine. I'm not sure whether Caroline's had time to take a breath after that fantastic Super Round launch to the stadium. They've had other things going on there as well. Caroline's actually the CEO of Venues Ototahi, and we're lucky enough that she's given us a few minutes of her valuable time. Caroline, thank you very much. When you talk about CEOs of Venues Ototahi as such, how many venues are we talking about?
1: Good morning. We've got five venues. So we, obviously One New Zealand Stadium, which is top of everyone's mind at the moment, but we also have Wolfbrook Arena, the Christchurch Town Hall, we run Hagley Oval, we've just obviously transitioned out of Apollo Project Stadium, and the Air Force Museum of New Zealand. So, yeah, we've got a bit on, that's for sure.
0: So they're pretty much, are all those stadiums owned by the council or Canterbury Christchurch people as such?
1: Most of them, yep. So the Town Hall, Wolfbrook Arena, One New Zealand Stadium are all community owned assets, as is Hagley Oval, but the Air Force Museum is the only one that's not.
0: Okay, cool. Interesting. Right. Let's look at, obviously, the hottest topic, as you just mentioned, and that is One New Zealand Stadium. What were the wash-ups, now that you've had time to sit back and breathe and take it all in? What were the wash-ups? I mean, it looked from the outside.

0: to why New Zealand Rugby or other entities will consider a venue. But yeah, the quality of our venue, we're pretty confident that we've got the best venue in the country, but there's obviously a few factors that come into that decision as well.
1: One of our best national sporting teams in terms of dominance of their sport is the Black Ferns and the Black Ferns Sevens. And of course, we don't get to see them in New Zealand very much because the Sevens circuit doesn't stop here anymore. So is that something that you were chasing? And do you chase it out now yourself, or do you chase it in conjunction with NZR? How would that work?
0: Yeah, so look, we'd love to see the Sevens here. I think Super Round was a great example of how well that venue performs for a multi-day sort of festival type of event like the Sevens. So yeah, look, we'd like to, and are talking to New Zealand Rugby about that type of event. Yeah, so those conversations have certainly started. But yeah, we work with New Zealand Rugby with respect to those.
2: Yeah, Caroline, one of the other things that we get in here in terms of texts is in terms of the negatives of stadiums in this country, and it hasn't come about yours. Yours was all glowing, you'd be pleased to know. But it's the ongoing costs of what it, not so much just to get there and to get in, but, you know, whilst you're there, the experience while you're there. How conscious are you of keeping that as low as you possibly can, you know, so patrons don't feel, in a tight economy at the moment, that they can't afford to go?
0: Yeah, no, look, we get it. You know, ticket prices are obviously set by our venue hirers, so that's kind of out of our control. But when it comes to food and beverage, so we've done a different model at One New Zealand Stadium, which is to use some of our local hospitality retailers. So we've got a collection of local restaurants that are in the stadium. And yeah. So what you'll see there is options. So as long as everyone's got an option for an $8 or a $10 option, and then the rest of those prices reflect exactly what is at their retail outlets. There's no hikes for being in the stadium. That makes us feel a bit better when it comes to making sure that, A, everyone's got something to choose from, and that you're also not having to pay more when you're in that stadium because you're captive versus what you'd pay in those restaurants anyway. So, yeah, look, we are really conscious about, and we are a community facility owned by our community at the end of the day. One of our, you know, main priorities to make sure that our community feels connected to their place and that it is accessible. And so we will always have that layer when it comes to food and beverage prices particularly.
2: Great, Caroline. We really do appreciate your time. I understand you're pretty busy with you're overseeing all those particular venues. It's been great so far. Thumbs up, absolutely. And long may it continue. Thanks so much.
0: Awesome. Thank you.
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10: EPL action this morning. It's rife at the moment because it seems that most games have some significance at one end of the table or the other. Certainly that was the case this morning with Nottingham Forest going to Stamford Bridge and knocking over Chelsea 3-1. That was, for some, a bit of a turn-up. Chelsea fans might say, well, we're just getting used to getting thumped. But the other one, which was very physical and had so much drama right till the last whistle, was a 3-3 draw in the end between Manchester City, who were visiting Everton. Manchester City up 1-0 at half-time, and then you thought they might just run away with it in the second half, not once they'd got the dominance. But no, Everton back to a 3-1 lead to have it really negated in the last 7 or 8 minutes of the match, including time added on. It was fascinating, and it had so much, absolutely so much to marvel at, to be perfectly honest. Adam Summerton joins us out of the UK, highly respected football commentator. Adam, it's always a very interesting time of the year, this, with promotion and relegation at stakes, and it's not really letting us down. That was a drama-filled morning.
11: Yeah, good morning. Good to speak to you. Yeah, it was fantastic there. I just watched the second half of that and thoroughly enjoyed it. I just thought that it was, it seems funny to say this, but almost like a bit of a throwback Premier League game, that second half. It was so exciting. There was such a high energy to it. And as you rightly say, there's so much on these games, such high stakes, and you really felt that, didn't you? Particularly in the final 10 minutes there as City are fighting to try and get back into it. Donnarumma's being sent forward. It was just utter chaos those final 10 minutes, and Doku with that fantastic equaliser, but not enough for City. Yes, it's a point, but in terms of the title race, it's very much advantage Arsenal now after City dropping those 2 points there.
10: Yeah, well, Doky, a fantastic strike at the end of the first half with his left foot, bending it round Pickford and then doing it again with his right foot, which was an unbelievable two finishes. And I think perhaps the skills might have been slightly overlooked. They won't be for a long time in the context of the drama of the match, that there was still play to go on. But in all honesty, I just thought those two finishes there. But gee, I looked also at Pep Guardiola at times. He was bemused by some of his side's defending, I'm sure. Merlin Roll, the German, absolutely tore them apart time after time.
11: Yeah, and I think that it's such a shame for Mark Gaye that the way that mistake of his just let them back into the game, didn't it? Because at 1-0, I have to say, I thought, I was watching and I thought City look, for a side 1-0 up, they look reasonably comfortable, and you thought they would likely perhaps to go on and get a couple more. It felt

like that type of game at 1-0, but it just shows you, doesn't it, how momentum shifts can happen in football when you least expect them. And that mistake from Mark Gaye, as I say, it opens the door for Everton, and then fair play to them. You know, they made the most of it. They then got some of the momentum, and they go into a 3-1 lead, and then City are right up against it. But Mark Gaye's looked a really good signing for City since he arrived in the January window from Palace, along with Semenyo as well. They've been two really smart signings, but he played his side into trouble tonight. There's no denying that, and the ramifications, as I say, for the title race, I think they could be hugely significant, because it's

0: along those sorts of, or even pre-game, half-time, and then post-game if you'd felt like you needed to.
1: Type prizes for...
0: Even if it's $5,000.
1: Yeah.
0: $10,000, something like that. And you... I mean, I'm not a great marketing guy, but something like that where you just get the crowd involvement a bit more instead of just going to sit down, watch the game, and then you're out of the stadium.
1: Yeah.
0: And what do you know? You've also spent hundreds of dollars on alcohol or any type of drink and food as well. There's just... I don't know, like that adds up. People look at the price of the ticket, they look at the price of the food, and they go, why do I need to go when I can watch it on TV? But if you threw something else at them around the game, they might go, yeah, I'll go there.
1: Melzy, would I be right in saying the Black Clash, I haven't been to one, would it be probably the most, how do you say it, like intoxicated crowd, do you think, at a sporting event? In New Zealand?
2: Without question. So health and safety doesn't go entirely out the back door because that's unfair on JUCO, but the crowd get a lot closer to the boundary rope as well. You can get right up, engage with the players. It's encouraged. Music's going the whole time during the game. So that kind of stuff, it's an event, that thing. It's almost a concert rather than the cricket's a side effect.
0: But that's a great point, Melzy. It's an event.
2: Mm-hmm.

I think that what he's been able to do consistently at a high level has been amazing. And I think that, you know, he's the best player. The most entertaining player would probably be someone like a Reece Walsh. Mm. You know, he's someone that is so electrifying that when he's got the ball in hand, you know something's going to happen. And he's one of those few players that –

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12: Well, he's a man of many hats over the years, Bruce Sharrock. Of course, he's been the CEO of New Zealand Thoroughbred Racing, heavily involved in the racing game, but also he is heavily involved in the rugby player agent business, and still that's part of his brief. And we've got him on this morning because we've sensed that there might just be a little bit of a change in the dynamics of players going overseas in terms of the demographic. We all of a sudden seeing some of our younger players go. Used to be when they were 30 plus, they were genuine targets for, a little bit of cream at the end of a career, but not when your career's just starting out. You're a potential All Black possibly, and you're prepared to give that away. Bruce, good morning to you. Thanks so much for your time. We just look at, of late, Devon Flanders, Riley Higgins, Louis Chapman. We're talking, heard this morning, Ben O'Donovan out of the Crusaders Academy lineup has signed to go to Ireland. Is this a changing landscape here?
13: Morning, Smithy. I think anecdotally it is, and recently I can confirm, a young fellow out of the Crusaders Academy with Welsh ancestry is heading over there at the age of 20. With eyes to come back, and I think that's a discussion that needs to be had too, that, New Zealand can't fulfil the, dreams and aspirations of all of these young men, but, keeping a track of them and welcoming them.

0: back should they develop overseas is also part of it. But I would hope that NZ Rugby has some pretty firm figures on this. And is there a growing trend, or is this just a period where we're seeing a bit of a surge? I do feel it is a growing trend. I really do. And I think the other big threat that we're seeing to our player base is the game of rugby league. And basketball, ironically, especially for our tall timber, their numbers are growing hugely in terms of participation. And we all know the threat that rugby league is to the game with its, you know, and I'll say it, superior product, superior pathways, investment, all of it. They're doing a fantastic job. And the young men coming through school, and even at the top end, you know, the conversations I have with current All Blacks and Super Rugby players, they're all watching rugby league. And I think we're naive to think that there isn't a real tsunami coming down the pipe here.
1: Bruce, is money the only answer, to be perfectly honest? Is money, what else can we guarantee them? What else can we offer them to you know, further develop their game on our shores? Is it straight out money?
0: Yeah, look, I think, and if we're all going to be brutally honest, Smithy, I mean, we all, you know, money is very important. As Rushy said at Jonah Lomu's funeral, it's second to oxygen. So, you know, it's quite important. And I think the model needs to shift, mate, if I'm being blunt. I think that we've for too long operated in an environment where New Zealand rugby, and that centralised model is also one for me that's up for conversation, where we've operated on any young man who could pass and catch a footy from the age of five wants to be an All Black and would hang around until they're 30 to see if they could do it. That has changed, and it's changed for a decade or more. So, look, I think it's time to have the conversation about truly privatising the franchises and ensuring that those people start to back the individuals that they think are going to be quality players, because you're now in competition, genuine competition, from other codes, particularly rugby league, but also the likes of basketball, when you're looking for 2-metre-plus locks and loose forwards, that we put the acid on our ID people and our recruitment people, just as the NRL does, just as NBA does, just as football does around the world, all the big models, and really hone our skills rather than using a big net and we'll just pick out the fish as they develop. We have to really identify them early, invest in them. And the other part of that, Smithy, is trade. If they're not, you and I both know, not every horse wins a cup, not every horse wins a group one. And then if it doesn't win a maiden, you put on Gable House and you trade it. And I think we have to start doing that, as all the other codes do.
1: When you look at privatisation, which you talked about just a little earlier there, is that are we capable?

0: And again, it's competition. So let's get our head out of the sand. Let's have a really good look at what we have to do to compete and retain our top tier status as a nation and go, right, what do we need to do? And I think there's so many facets to it, mate, if I'm being frank.
1: How active would they have been just recently, player agents, perhaps at the Rugby Championship for under-20s, a championship which we've missed out on, to be perfectly honest, beaten by Argentina the other day, still got South Africa to play. Yeah. How active would agents be at that level?
0: Oh, it's all done by then, Smithy. Look, when I started, and it was coming up 30 years, look, we didn't think we would talk to anyone under 20, 21 years of age. You know, to be frank, into their 15th year in rugby league is when you can have a conversation. And that's when the clubs, and it's a kind of two-pronged approach. When the clubs are approaching young boys, I don't even call them men, young boys, identifying the athletic talent they see, I mean, those families and individuals need advice. So we clearly have to dovetail into that. Again, rugby is probably a little bit slower, but most rugby talent is ID'd probably in year 12 or year 13 at school. That's just the way it is today. And if you're not doing that, then, you know, you're missing the boat.
1: Incredible. Absolutely incredible. I mean, we've heard stories of players. I mean, look at JK, John Keel, were plucked out of Marist third grade or something like that. And we thought that was staggering, yeah. But he was a young man at that point. I mean, I had no idea that's how young it was going. And then you've got rugby league agents doing the same thing.
0: Well, and they're super aggressive. And the concern I have, you know, I'm lucky, I've operated in both codes. I operate heavily in the NRL, in the rugby league world, but also in rugby union. When I talk to families and or talent, I'm looking at both codes as pathways. So I have no bias. It's what the kid wants to do. Unfortunately, the aggressive rugby league agent typically is more aggressive, is really looking through one lens, and they're selling the rugby league dream. Now, that could be wonderful for the young man, but equally there's no balance in that conversation. So, you know, the other part, and this may come across as a self-interest part, Smithy, but we have if you look at the commercials from an agency world, we operate here in New Zealand on effectively a fixed fee. It's been like that for the whole time I've been in it, close to 30 years. And I can tell you it's between probably $1,500 and $3,000 for a Super Rugby player. That's pretty much it. The rest of the world is operating on between 6 and 10%, paid for by clubs. Yes, it's out of the same pot, but it's paid for by clubs. The fact that in 2022, our agency, we sold to a global leader in Wasserman, now known as The Team. The other leading rugby agency in New Zealand, Halo, is owned by Dentsu. Again, these are people who are now looking for profits from their businesses they purchased. And when we line up and we say, well, we've got player A who's earning $500,000 in New Zealand, we get $3,000. But if he went to France or he went to the UK, guess what? We get $50,000 a unit. And they're going, well, this is ridiculous. So there's all of these components that, you know, I've said for 20 years, Smithy, that New Zealand continues to operate on their micro rules but want to play in a macro world. It's time to open the mind and go, what do we need to do here? We really need to say we no longer are that dominant force, and we need to get really sharp at what we do, identify our talents, sweat our assets, trade them if need be. I could give you countless examples of seeking early release to save money with people who have already made commitments. And it's like, why aren't you doing this? I would be doing it straight away. I know of seven-figure players who aren't being selected. It's like, well, trade.
1: Bruce, it's a fascinating subject. We really could talk a lot more about this, and then I intend to do it because it's a concerning area. We've got to fly, but we really do thank you for your time this morning, and what you've said in this brief period of time has been a real eye-opener for me and many of our listeners as well. Go well, Bruce. Thanks very much.
0: See you on the 24th, Smithy. Get your Sunday.

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Yeah!

0: environment from 2010 to 2018. And you always seen Don Tricker. When we assembled, he was there. He was in the background. So for me, I think his connection with the coaches and the work he did behind the scenes and offering them some support and some different angles or maybe some advice was where he was best suited. And no doubt with the leadership group, he probably tapped into that. So he's got a hell of a resume. We all know that. 2018, White Sox, Black Sox, sorry. And, you know, everything's gone over the Padres. So he's well respected in the group.
1: It's the Obi-Wan Kenobi role, isn't it?
0: It is.
1: You know, Luke Skywalker's got to drop the missile into the Death Star. But at the appropriate moment, Obi-Wan will appear in a vision. And just say, you know, use the Force. That's pretty much it.
0: Yeah, so, look, I think it's a great move from New Zealand Rugby. He doesn't start till November. He's got his commitments, and like Sammy said, he doesn't want to jump on and you know, avoid what he's been enrolled to do. Vice President, player health, safety guy over there with the Padres. He's been there for a very, very long time. All I know is he's well-respected. He chips away in the background. He's not only looking after the national teams. He wants to be a part of the NPC Provincial and Super Rugby. And there also must be some alignment with school rugby and some of those pathways as well.
1: That's right.
0: I don't know. I'm just speculating.
1: No, look, he's going to be that guy. And because New Zealand Rugby have realised that they need some connectedness within the structure, and you've got to have someone who's overseen that. What does the pathway look like? What do our teams in black look like? How do you create consistencies across the board? And that's going to be a big part of his role. And it's interesting to me, New Zealand Rugby are putting these people in place. And it's in stark contrast, isn't it, to a couple of years ago where they employed a head coach for the All Blacks. All of that experience left, either of their own volition or because Scott Robertson wanted to bring in new people. And where was the support structure there? How different it is with Dave Rennie coming back. The first thing he does is bring back, you know, a guy like Gilbert Anoka, who's got 20-odd years of experience in the All Blacks. Make sure he has that support around him. Someone who's linked in with the management system at New Zealand Rugby. Don Tricker comes back, making sure that there is support at that level for the All Black coaches. You know, it's very different, and it's a real case of what might have been had some of this been followed 2.5 years ago.
0: You get a sense everything's falling into place, Sumo.
1: Certainly the right bodies in the right positions.
0: The right bodies, the right people in the right seats of the bus. Like Gilbert and Anoka's inclusion, I just cannot speak more highly.
1: You're a big fan.
0: Yeah, I cannot speak more highly. Like, he just gets it. He knows. He understands it. And, you know, when you've got coaches that just get a bit wild and just, you know, step forward before they've even put on their shoes, you know, like... They just get a bit of ahead of themselves. And, you know, Birdie's understanding from, you know, just to rein these coaches in. But not also, he understands what is needed by the group. And then I think Don Tricker's inclusion, there's that support base. For Dave Rennie, Neil Barnes, you know, Jace Ryan, Tana Umanga, and the coaching group, just to allow them another voice to look at things. And things get pretty heated. And, you know, you can get pretty frustrated at the top. And you can probably just keep them in their right places.
1: Looking back now, and you're thinking about again that time when Scott Robertson was appointed, he had none of that support structure around him. And at the end of the day, it cost him. Was that entirely his fault, or did the organisation not actually recognise the value of putting people around the coach to make sure that he could coach?
0: It's hard to know.
1: Yeah, it is hard to know.
0: I don't know, like... When you go into a role and into a job, and you know, I was pretty open about this. Like, it's a new start, it's a new beginning. So maybe Razor just wanted to do things his way, and wanted to set the scene and start again and see what happens. And so I don't know who was at fault there. Whether New Zealand Rugby offered some support, maybe Gilbert Anoka offered his support and his services, because what did he do post that? Went and helped Chelsea, went and helped England. So he didn't want to stop.
1: No.
0: He wanted to continue on to do what he does best. And yeah, so it's an interesting one. But we put that behind us, and all of these announcements and inclusions with New Zealand Rugby can only be a positive. Now we just need a CEO.
1: Putting your hand up.
0: I'm not being

0: there is no way I would want to be a CEO, and there was no way I would want that job. And they are being patient about it because they know that this is a really important job. And well, we're nearly the season's nearly underway, and we still got no idea. Is it a case that maybe people see this opportunity and go, "Wowee, that's way too hard"?
1: Yes.
0: Or is there people in line that think, I could have a crack, and they're just not up for it? What is the delay? What do you think the delay is?
1: Well, because you're selling yourself as a $3.5 billion business, that also means that you need to sit there and listen to Harry and George and Arthur and Mary in all corners of the country.
0: No control?
1: Well, you've got control, but you're also dealing with a federated model, so you're not running a business in any true sense of the word. You're trying to run a business on one hand while trying to manage and manicure the game at all levels on the other. It's an impossible job. Mm. And I think that is partly why they're being patient, because they're trying to figure out exactly what the CEO of New Zealand Rugby is there to do.
0: Yeah.
1: Because you can't be all sides of that cube in that job. Not if you want the right person who's going to grow the actual business of New Zealand Rugby. It's an impossible job. And also, I think David Kirk's probably enjoying the role as an executive chairman, essentially. And he's fronting that organisation at the moment, with Steve Lancaster is ably backing him up as an interim CEO. But that's a unicorn job, there's no doubt. 6:13. Take a break. Back after this.
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2: I remember the first day I met Si. At Squires in Napier, and there was Danny Lee's coffee club, coffee shop, that was where I met him. I was still at high school, and there's always that concern when you're a young kid and these agents come along, you know, what is their priority, what are they about? Never felt that with Si. He's always been a good friend, a good mentor for me, and a good voice of reason for myself. And there's no doubt in my mind, I made him work for his dollars. when it comes to negotiating, I'm a stubborn bloke. I know what I want, and I'm going to do everything possible to get it. But there's also situations that played out towards the end of my career. Mm-hmm. When I was in Japan, I was playing for Canon, and I'd signed on for 6 months. Obviously got told I needed to retire. And finish up my rugby career, but I still had about 3 months left on my contract. And Si and the club were trying to negotiate the best possible role for me. The club wanted me to stay on and coach and help out with the group. I said no, I wanted to go. Basically, he said, okay, just pack your bags, here's your flights, get home and leave the club. And I left the club, and he supported me wholeheartedly, and I don't know what happened post that, but I'm sure he would have got an earful. But that's what you want. You want an agent that has your back and will go to war for you and fight till the very end. And so I did that for myself, and I love him to bits.
3: Well, you know, I mean, the best thing about you having Simon Porter as an agent is so did Stephen Donald. So, like, all the effort that had to go into Beaver means that you were a breeze in comparison.
2: Mm.
3: Let's be honest. Yep. Beaver was problematic. Very problematic man.
2: I don't know about that, because there was Israel Dagg, and he also looked after Zach Guilford. So I'd say the both of us from Hawke's Bay were kept him rather busy than the beef.
3: How is he still doing this? That would have been the end of it for me. I mean, like, okay, I'm done. I'm cooked. These three. Yeah. These battlers.
2: Yeah, he looked after the riffraff, you know, the guys that were left over and no one else wanted. So Warren Alcock didn't want a bar of us. He just wanted the big dogs, the big wigs. So.
3: That's right.
2: Look, Si obviously took up the role and CEO of Halo Sport. And it's had multiple names. I can't even remember the last name. But
3: essentially.
2: That's it. Essentially. Mm. So it's had brand changes and so on. He's jumped into that higher role, and he knows exactly what the challenges are and what needs to be done potentially. He's left that seat now, so maybe we can get a bit more of a deeper understanding.
3: Yeah. Still working in the business. Still
2: from Si.
3: Still agenting with Halo. So, yeah, we'll get a good chat in with him at 7:30. And, you know, it's a salient time to have that conversation. And this is on the news. Yesterday we had a big conversation about Devon Flanders leaving the country. Bruce Sharrock was on another player agent with Ian Smith yesterday morning talking about the naivety here. He predicts there's going to be more and more players looking for other opportunities elsewhere. This story comes back around. I mean, it's a periodical story, isn't it? Where we start to go, oh, hang on. We're suddenly noticing these players leaving. Mm-hmm. And it speaks, I think, volumes to the point I made yesterday, is that we have this tiered system of interest in players in this country. And we sometimes let players walk out the door, and we probably should work a little bit harder to keep them. I was going through Japan League One yesterday, actually, the team squads is. Holy heck, are there some players up there?
2: Yeah.
3: There are some players, and I'm not just talking about Kiwi players. It is a cavalcade of international rugby superstars in Japan League One. And there are limited opportunities for test players because of the categorisation of players in Japan. You can only have, I think, a maximum of 3 fully capped internationals in your squad.
2: I think it's changing next year too.
3: It's changing in terms of the categorisation of Japanese players. And that's another story for another day, because a number of naturalised Japanese players are actually taking League One to court over the recategorisation of Japanese players. So we'll watch that space with interest as well. I wanted to talk about this. How much is enough? How much is enough? If you're an international athlete, how much is enough? Because the French Open this year, the prize pot will be $123 million.
2: Mm.
3: The total prize pot will be $123 million. And I thought I'd tell you that figure first. I thought I'd

0: tell you that figure first, because Aryna Sabalenka has said, we're going to boycott unless we get a bigger share of the money.
1: Yeah, so I'm struggling to understand it, Sumo, because obviously there's an increase of 10% from an overall pot to what you've just alluded to, $123 million. But then the player share of Roland Garros tournament revenue has declined from 15.5% in 2024 to 14.9%.
0: Okay, let's do some basic math. So Roland Garros's revenue has obviously climbed up. They've increased the prize money, but they haven't increased it relative to the increase in revenues. And that's what Sabalenka's issue is. She's saying, well, actually, the percentage of revenues that we get as prize money is actually decreased. $123 million dollars.
1: It's a lot of money.
0: It is a lot of money. And Sabalenka's claim here, and so this is where this gets me. Without us, there wouldn't be a tournament, and there wouldn't be that entertainment. I feel like definitely we deserve to be paid more percentage, Sabalenka said, and this is in the story and stuff this morning. I think at some point we will boycott. It feels like that's going to be the only way we fight for our rights. Without the tournament organisers, there'd be no tournament for you to play in, Aryna Sabalenka. And this sometimes gets me about the capriciousness of athletes. $123 million is the prize pool for a tennis tournament. You don't have to worry about the crowds. You don't have to worry about the catering. You don't have to worry about your own accommodation. You don't have to worry about driving your shuttle bus. You don't have to worry about cleaning up the garbage each day after the event. You don't have to worry about ticketing. You don't have to worry about the broadcast. You don't have to produce any coverage. You don't have to do any of the marketing. You don't have to advertise on TV. You don't have to advertise in a magazine. You don't have to print the tickets, print the programs, put on entertainment around the courts at Roland Garros. You don't have to do anything. Turn up and play tennis.
1: Are you surprised, though?
0: No, I'm not surprised. I sometimes think that sport has got so out of whack when it comes to the money involved.
1: Player power.
0: Well, fine. If $123 million New Zealand dollars as a prize, total prize purse is not enough for you, do you know what? Have a bigger share of the revenues, but you guys can stand on the gate on days you're not playing and clip tickets. Oh, I mean, it's incredible, isn't it? I mean, that's a huge prize purse for a tennis tournament. I know it's a big tournament. I realise it's a Grand Slam tournament. I realise that people are going there to watch tennis players. But there's never any conciliatory tone on the other side. There never seems to be any gratitude for the fact that this tournament has been around a lot longer than Aryna Sabalenka's been world number one. It's been built by thousands of people over the course of history. The tournament itself, the atmosphere it provides, the services, the facilities it provides, none of that has come out of Aryna Sabalenka's pocket.
1: Do you know what, Sumo? One thing that's just, something's just gone off for me. I remember I had a catch up with Timmy Horan a while back, and was just chatting to Timmy Horan, and obviously he was a wonderful player, one of the best to do it for Australia and so on. But I had a conversation with him about life after rugby and life during rugby, and he got paid pittance.
0: Oh yeah,
1: you know, he got paid absolutely nothing, and he did it for the love of the game, and you know, he had to work extremely hard to better himself. Just struck a chord with me, because this is a guy that paved the way to allow us to get what we've been able to do now. And that's obviously big money. So Aryna Sabalenka needs to remember that there was so many tennis players before her that played for the love of the game, and because of them and what they've been able to do and put tennis on the map, it has drawn interest, and now there is an opportunity to make big money in the game of sport. And when I had that conversation with Timmy, I was like, mate, you're right. You know, these players these days get paid so much money to play the sport that they love. And don't get me wrong, it's a business, it's a billion-dollar industry. There is so much interest and so much money that can be made from it. But we have to remember, there was people before that did it for the love of the game and the love of representing their country. There was a good little conversation I had with Timmy about it, and he's done extremely well off the field. And for him, you know, because he didn't get paid a hell of a lot, he was really conscious of post sport career and
0: what that
1: you
0: looks
1: know
0: like.
1: Putting and what that looks like, and having an opportunity and that drive and that desire and that ambition to go and better himself off the field.

0: It was a really good chat. I really enjoyed it.
1: Yeah, he's a smart fella, Tim. He's always nice to talk to. I mean, I look at these situations and I'm all for athletes getting paid. I'm all for fair value. I just think at times...
0: If you don't get greedy.
1: Well, there's such a blind spot sometimes when you read stories like this because absolutely no thought is given to how many people it takes to actually put on the event that you go to play in to be up for a share of $123 million.
0: Mm.
1: Like not a mention of it. And instead, it's a threat of a boycott.
0: Yeah.
1: You know, to me, if you're Roland Garros or the WTA, my answer to that would be, see ya.
0: Mm.
1: Good luck.
0: But because it's Sabalenka, they won't. And that's why she's probably the voice of reason for a lot of these athletes. Yeah, she's going to go out.
1: I'm saying that is not the voice of reason, though.
0: I mean, she's the voice representation.
1: Yeah, she's world number one right now. So you take advantage of your position. But throwing down on Roland Garros because your prize money's gone up by $5 million and that's not enough. Oh, gee, it's hard to love sport sometimes.
0: Might be a little live golf situation.
1: Oh, now we need to touch on that too.
0: Oh, my.
1: What did I tell you last week?
0: I think you've been telling me for a couple of years, but I never listened.
1: But what did I tell you last week about the likes of John Rahm and the other tours? Didn't I say they would be welcome back with open arms?
0: Should be pucking up if you're a couple of players that made that shift, eh, to go chase big money and then, money's gone. What are you going to do?
1: Well, didn't Danny Lee pocket 45 mil?
0: Yeah, Danny Lee's made plenty.
1: So, again...
0: Ben Campbell's made
1: good
0: plenty.
1: Good decision. Danny Lee has taken more money out of Liv than he ever would have on the PGA Tour.
0: Anthony Kim, everyone remembers that story. What a remarkable turnaround for Anthony Kim. But the players that I am concerned about...

0: The Turnstile.
1: Mate meets mate at the stadium. The tickets are on the mobile. Lining up to scan through. Oh no! His phone's flat. He can't access the tickets. What a disaster!
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13: It is 6:47 here on Sport Nation. Here's a text for you on 8833. So there's talk about professional tennis players boycotting a major in order to make the point about earning more money at each of the majors. The sheer idea that they are talking about boycotting a tournament does their argument no favours whatever. They want more money from the majors, and to do that, they're going to boycott a tournament whether when they're going to make no money by not playing. If there's one thing they can do to make themselves come across like overpaid, overhyped, spoiled professional sports people, then this is it. I do tend to agree with that. I just think that we've got a situation at the moment where obviously the revenues in sport are through the roof, but the costs of sport are through the roof. And I just think there's a point in this where you go, wow, what is enough anymore? We're so out of whack economically with, and then we're told to swallow all of these great things about sport. Oh, the camaraderie, the spirit, you know, great, bonds, communities.
14: Loyalty.
13: And loyalty. Tennis players in particular, though. I mean, go back and read Martin Amis on tennis players. Do yourself a favour. Paul asks, how does the player percentage differ between different sports? cricket, rugby, for instance. Cricket and rugby both have collective contracts here in New Zealand, Paul. I can't speak to other tennis tournaments, but here in New Zealand, so they have a set percentage of revenues, and they call that player-generated revenues. And that percentage of that goes automatically.

0: Glenn, to the player payment.
1: I can't remember the number. I think it's
0: around 36%, yeah. Something along those lines is. And I think it's a bit higher for cricket, to be honest. But rugby's around 36%. I stand to be corrected, and if I am wrong, and you know the actual percentage.
2: I shouldn't have. Rob told me this personally.
0: It has changed in the last collective. That's how that is all sorted out. But yeah, I mean, the cost of playing players in the game here in New Zealand is escalating as well. But the Sabalenka story has just stuck in my craw this morning. But on better news, someone that you had a lot of respect for, I don't know, better news, but different news. And let's put a positive spin on this. The great Lee Halfpenny is.
2: Yeah, about an hour ago, he just put up a social media post just announcing his retirement. And it comes to an end. What a player! What a lad! Really, got a lot of time for him. He started in 2006 as a young kid, starting out with Neath over there in Wales. Played two caps, had a wonderful career for Cardiff Blues, and then he shot off to Toulon and played 40 odd games there. He's played for the Scarlets. He's had one game for the Crusaders here, so it was good to have Lee Halfpenny here in Christchurch. I know he thoroughly enjoyed his time here and caught up with him a couple of times, Harlequins, but I think the biggest one was 101 tests for Wales, and all had so many battles with Lee Halfpenny over the years. A wonderful student of the game. You know, like, he wasn't your camera time fancy ass player. He was only a small bloke, but mad out of the heart of the line. The way he could kick that ball, you could imagine him on a football field, Lionel Messi-like, was the way that he was able to shape that ball and control that ball off the foot. Wonderful servant of the game. Three tours for the British and Irish Lions, and, a player that's given so much to the game of rugby union, and obviously that has been cut short. He grappled a couple of injuries in the latter part of his career, but he will go down as one of the all-time greats, is Lee Halfpenny. So I just wanted to pay my respect and give him a big shout-out just to say thank you. Thank you for the battles, and thank you for all that you've done for the game of rugby. There's no doubt in my mind he won't be lost to the game of rugby. He will stay a part of rugby somehow. I think he wants to get into coaching. That's how in love with the game he is, and he will be a wonderful asset wherever he is in coaching in this world. Or maybe jump on like Dan Bigger, who's doing great things as a pundit on TV and commentary. So maybe we'll see Lee Halfpenny doing that. But big shout out to Lee. Thanks for your service, brother.
0: Yeah, Liam Williams, George North, the two other Welshmen in the last couple of weeks who have decided that they've had enough. I used to love watching Lee Halfpenny play. I followed him a lot during work on Sky's broadcasting with our Northern Hemisphere show. He's a wonderful footballer. And you're right about the heart of a line. Like, there's not much to Lee Halfpenny. Wasn't a big fella. But he never shirked running it back, never shirked taking on the line. Brave defender and rapid. He had, in his prime, he was that quick. Great player. No, nicely said, mate.
2: When we took on Wales, we always were told, don't you dare give away a penalty inside their our own half. Otherwise, Lee will just potter away, chip away, scoreboard pressure, and next minute you'll be down by 12. So, I think his best series, Sumo, was the British and Irish Lions. I'm pretty sure it was 2013
0: in Australia.
2: I think that's where he probably had his best moment on the rugby pitch, the way that he...
0: He was player of the series, wasn't he?
2: Player of the series. That was and that was a good side from Australia. They had Falau, Cooper, Guinea, you know, good side. But Lee Halfpenny played extremely well. So that's a fond memory of mine watching Lee.
0: Very cool. Who's, like, if you had to rank your opponents, guys that you actually went head to head with, who would be the toughest?
2: I get asked this all the time.
0: I don't know if I've ever asked you on the show.
2: It's a hard one because the toughest, you always go to the forwards and, you know, someone in the forward pack that would dominate you. But Israel and forwards never really collided. So I stayed well out of that. It's rucks and.
0: But was there a winger you played against that you went, oh,
2: Abana.
0: No. Brian Abana.
2: Yeah. Abana. Has to be Abana.
0: Yeah.
2: Mate, I got bumped, I got smoked, I got absolutely burnt. There are so many moments that live rent-free in Dag's head that I'm like, oh my gosh, please don't show those on YouTube. You just always had to be on. You know, there was one instance.

0: since we played them at Ellis Park, and I think we pretty much lost this game. And I played horrible. It was a shocker. And we flew to Australia the following week, and it's fair to say I had to wear body armour in that review. Steve Hansen went off his rocket.
1: That was 2011. Was that coming back for the World Cup?
0: I carved up that game. Yeah, I was out of this world in that game. No, not that one. It was another game. I think it was 2013-14. Yeah, I did. So anyway, go watch YouTube. It was unbelievable.
1: I know.
0: Only had 20 minutes to turn. Neck minute. Carved up. It's a pity Weepu left his jersey at home that day.
1: He left his jersey at home.
0: Yeah, he left his jersey at home at the hotel. So he ran on the field. They made a change. He ran on the field, and I was like, "Who's that? Is that a streaker?" Because they were wearing an oversized jersey. Like, this jersey was 6XL, and I was like, "Is that pity?" He left his jersey at the hotel. So there you go. But no, 2030 bumped me, bowled me, scored a try, chipped it over someone's head, and they scored in the corner, and it wasn't great. So Brian Habana would have to be the player that made me nervous.
1: I want to know what was said to you in the review. Now that's what's got me.
0: Do you not care about this jersey? Hey, do you not care?
1: Oh wow!
0: Where's the effort? You're walking. Hey, is that what you think about this team?
1: Oh wow!
0: There you go. There's a little inkling.
1: Oh wow! Oh, that would have cut you deep too.
0: Oh, man.
1: That would have cut you real deep.
0: But then, little did you know, I know we're going to get on. How long we got, Rob?
1: No, we've got 10 seconds.
0: Okay, I'll tell you after.
1: That's one of the great cliffhangers. Is he getting savaged in an All Blacks review? After 7 o'clock, we're there.
2: Mornings with Ian Smith.
3: Bruce Sharrock.
4: I think that we've for too long operated in an environment where New Zealand rugby and that centralised model is also one.

points home. And they couldn't do it without players like Guillermo Mai. The Uruguayan professional has quickly become a crowd favourite, scoring 9 goals in 26 games last season. His eye-catching goals are unmissable, but it's also his hard-working attitude which has endeared him to fans. With over 5 years' experience in the Uruguayan top division, Mai was part of the 2018 under-20 Copa Libertadores, and his experience in Spain and South America made him a prize.

0: You are making the move. You are leaving your beloved Garden City or the Death Star block upon which you've lived most of your time there. And so it's your valedictory week, which means you're catching up with a lot of people this week. I noticed yesterday on Instagram, because I follow your life religiously, that you had your last haircut with your barber mate. Emotional time.
1: Well said.
0: But Mandy, who has cooked me breakfast on the odd occasion that I've come to your house to do the show, wonderful masseuse, great friend of your family, she's part of your family, really.
2: Yep.
0: And you went and had dinner with Mandy yesterday. Well, you said you were going for dinner, but you really went to have a two-hour massage. Will you come for dinner, Mandy? We'll come to you. Yeah, so I know how you operate. But the reason I bring that up is you were given something last night.
2: Yeah.
0: And this is one hell of a gift. Can you just maybe give us an idea of what Mandy presented to you last night?
2: So Mandy's got a beautiful heart and she's a beautiful soul, but she'd done something that has blown my mind. Mm. So in 2018, I retired and Mandy had held on to this for 8 years. And she sent it to me yesterday. And basically, she's collated a lot of messages from my former teammates and good friends of mine that she's held on to for 8 years. Mm-hmm. And she's asked them 7 questions to reply to.
0: Some
2: of these questions are, what is the kindest thing Izzy has ever done for you? Oh, a bit nervous. What is one thing Izzy has taught you? What is Izzy like as a son, brother, friend, husband, dad, family man? What is the best trait and his worst? What do you love about Izzy? If Izzy was an animal, what would he be? What's your favourite memory of Izzy's rugby career? And I've got multiple replies, which has absolutely blown me away. I cannot believe she's, one, got the messages, because let's be honest, rugby players are horrible with homework. And two, she's held on to these for 8 years. You know, good friends of mine, Sean Maitland, Ed Quirk from Australia, Andy Ellis, Daniel Carters, Aaron Smith, Crotty, there's Sam Whitelock, David Harvilli. David Harvilli, I'll read this one because you know how much I love Davey and he's a good friend of mine and I'll always support. But this one actually blew me away because I didn't know how much of an impact I had on Davey. But his answer to question one was, always back myself, enjoy every moment I get on the field, be humble and always be grateful for what we do. Question number two, my first day, I walked into Rugby Park. He was the first person I met. He asked if I was all good or needed anything, just couldn't believe it, was stoked to meet my idol.
0: Oh, were you tearing up reading that?
2: Crazy. Blew me away. Unreal goose step and sidestep with horrible facials. Has positive vibes around the team. Can always see the bright side of something. Giving back, and he doesn't take things too seriously, as you all know. Always making sure young players or new players are comfortable, but laughs at his own jokes.
0: It's very true.
2: And if I could be an animal, he said a sloth. There's a really consistent theme. A lot of these players said, what animal would I be? And it's fair to say there's a sloth and there's a golden Labrador. Kiwi golden Labrador. That is true. So, yeah, he sent me that cool message. And I'll also just leave you with this one. I don't want to read them all, but Samuel Whitelock, it's pretty crazy to think. What is one thing Izzy has taught you on the field? Facials make you run faster. Always back yourself. What's your fondest memory of Izzy? My first memory, and I didn't remember this, was playing with Iz at New Zealand under-17s. Mm. He won the trial by himself and scored all the points. I remember thinking how cool that was. I can't remember that. What is Izzy known for on the field? Goose and go, off the field, being the life of the party. Oh, yeah. He used to be Sammy. always bounces back from every challenge, good or bad. His worst, as a roomie, he is tidy. A bit of sarcasm there. Mm. What we miss about Izzy, his banter sometimes, he goes, all right, if Izzy was an animal, what would he be? A hyena, and he is always laughing.
0: You are always laughing. It's one of your great qualities.
2: So there you go. That was pretty cool.
0: That is an amazing gift. So for 8 years.
2: Eight years.
0: Mandy's held on to that. Eight years. And you had no idea.
2: No idea.
0: That she had organised that for you. I think that is one of the most extraordinary gifts I think I've ever heard of. What a

0: cool thing to have, and what a great thing to be able to show your kids too. Some big names there.
1: Yeah. Look, because I don't know, you just get along, go about your life, and you don't really know about what you've done. But yeah, thanks, Mandy. Appreciate it. And it's good to know that I was more than just a character sometimes.
0: You're certainly more than that to us, mate. Golden Retriever says this text, perfect.
1: If I was an animal, what do you think?
0: You would be a golden retriever.
1: So it was a sloth, hyena, and a chocolate Labrador. And even I think about Labradors, is that because they're always hungry and eat?
0: Yeah, and they just mooch about the place. You know Labradors. You know exactly what they're like.
1: Gannets.
0: Yes. That is awesome. That's made my day, that has. We'll take a break. We'll be back with Simon Porter right after this.
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0: It's 7:30 on the buzzer here on Sport Nation, the Kiwi voice of sports. A lot of talk this week around those departing New Zealand rugby in particular. Devon Flanders, the latest at the Canes, to say see you later at the end of this season. He's going to take up a contract in Japan. Yesterday on the show there was some conversation around this. New Zealand rugby, what are they doing? Are they doing enough to stop the outflow of players? Do the eligibility rules still seem fit for purpose here when it comes to the All Blacks? So one man who's been through a lot over the last two decades is Simon Porter from Halo Sports, in a slightly different role these days. Ports, great to have your company on the show. Thanks for agreeing to chat. How are you?
12: Ports!
13: Good, thanks. Hey, Izzy, Brett, how are you?
0: Mate, we had a little chat about all the work you've done for Izzy in your time. You also had Beaver Donald on your books. You've also had Zach Guilford on your books. Mate, was there a time maybe around 2010-11 where you felt like quitting and maybe just going back to real lawyering?
13: Well, I had my club for lost little boys, it'd be fair to say, and you've mentioned a few members. There were a couple others, to be fair, as well. No, look, they were some of the best ones, though, the ones that make you work for it. They're the ones that create memories.
0: Oh, Ports, we talked about Devon Flanders yesterday, and I think in the interest of disclosure, I believe you represent Devon, so we wish him all the best in his endeavours. But he is another who is leaving. You've dealt with rugby union in particular for a long time, mate. Look, are we a little naive, as has been suggested here, about the opportunities for our players overseas and about how we probably treat those guys who are week in, week out Super Rugby players?
13: Look, it's complicated, right? I think that's the main point of it. And, I mean, you can almost set your clock to this year, this time of the year when you're sort of getting towards the end of Super Rugby, the overseas clubs, France and Europe, who beat to a different drum to us because their contractual years are different. This is the time when they're starting to announce signings for next year because they want to sell their season passes for next year and all that sort of stuff. So, you know, this is kind of the new cycle. This is when it happens. I'm about naive, but I certainly don't feel that there's more players going, right? Mm. Every year we get asked the question, or every couple of years.
0: Yes.
13: There are certain sort of inflection points where different players are of more interest to teams overseas, like a year out from a World Cup. Clubs, because they're smart overseas, right? They're not just looking in their own backyard. If you think about a New Zealand talent ID person at Super Rugby, he's looking at NPC or he's looking at other Super Rugby teams.
0: Mm.
13: Overseas, they're looking everywhere because they literally operate on a global market. So we get requests requests for information about players who, you know, have barely come on our radar, but they've got people watching everywhere. And so a couple of years out from a World Cup or a year out from a World Cup, they're going to be looking at the guys that haven't made the All Blacks or have been in there but haven't quite nailed their spots or who might be falling out the back, and they know that they're the ones that are likely to be on the market and wanting to go because they want to get the hop, because next year we're going to be talking about all the experience that the All Blacks are losing, because that's when all the guys that have done two or three World Cups or one World Cup cycle are sitting there going, oh man, I can't get through another World Cup cycle, you know, it's time for me to go and do something else. So, you know, it's kind of, it is a bit rhythmical, I guess,
0: yes,
13: the player market, but I don't think there's more opportunities overseas. We aren't losing more, we're just losing different profiles of players at different stages.
0: Ports, is it all about the cash? I realise there are probably opportunities to make a different kind of money elsewhere, but what is the predominant reason that you would give for a player who just wants to look elsewhere?
13: Why'd you go to Canon, Izzy?
1: Cash, baby. And a ramen.
13: Yeah, ramen. Look, I think there's no doubt cash plays a really large part in it. Now, that's not always to get more, right? That might be to maintain current levels, because if you get to a certain point within the New Zealand system, it's kind of like a bit of a bell curve, right? Like you fall off, and a team will keep you in New Zealand, but they won't pay you as much. The NZRU won't give you as big a top-up if you're not part of the All Blacks. They still value experience, and they'll still give you something, but it probably won't be as much, or, mm-hmm. you know, all of a sudden it's based on performance or whatever. So sometimes it's just maintaining levels, but the way players in New Zealand are valued once you get sort of into that, you know, international sphere of being on the radar for the All Blacks is all about caps in length of service. So if you're a 26, 27-year-old about to make the All Blacks for the first time, you are never going to raise to the heights of what somebody like in Israel, who made the All Blacks when he was much younger, could make, because over a 10-year All Black career, you climb the ladder. You just won't have time to climb that ladder. And that is a relevant thing for guys to consider, because they sit there and they go, okay, well, even if a third or fourth year All Black, I will only get this much. I'm never going to get into that echelon of what the top guys are earning. So, you know, okay, well, I'll hang in there for a couple of years, but then I might leave. Because we value our, you know, and it's kind of the only way NZR have to do it, right? Because they are God when it comes to contracting, because all roads lead back to them. They sign off every single contract in this country, whereas overseas, you know, private teams have their own salary caps or their own budgets, and they can value somebody whoever they want. If they wanted to throw, you know, the biggest salary at a second-year Super Rugby player who they think is going to be, you know, the best player in the world in 5 years, well, they can do that. Whereas under the New Zealand system, you sort of are stuck in the rigid system which has been used for years and years. So Look, cash is incredibly important. There's no doubt about that. But then, you know, guys have been doing it for a long time, you know, being at the same team, doing the same thing, often having to travel back somewhere else for NPC. So they're splitting their lives, and they might have a partner that were a wife and kids that are in school in one place, and they're having to leave them. Or, you know, sometimes it's just a matter of saying, man, I just want to go and be a full-time professional rugby player in one place, and hell, I get a chance to go and live in a France or a Japan and get to an experience, a completely different culture, and why wouldn't that be a cool thing to do for me and my family or my partner? You know, but cash is king, Sumer.
0: Sure.
1: Sports, how do you navigate these situations when you have a young player that is young, and but there's been some... you know, teams overseas that are wanting probably potentially some more information and potentially going to offer a contract. Are you obliged to share and deliver that information to the younger player, or would you filter it out and potentially say, look, and maybe offer them some advice? Like, how would these younger contracts come up?
13: Well, you're obliged, you know, under your terms of engagement, to make them aware of any and all offers. And I think that's really important, because, you know, from a relationship is based on trust. And, you know, there'd be nothing worse than, you know, in 3 years' time, a coach is on the sideline and says to a player, oh, man, I wish we could have got you a couple of years ago, blah, blah, blah. And the guy's like, what? Didn't know you wanted me? You know, then they're going to ask questions of you, right? So, you know, you have to oblige them and pass on that information. And then it's just like any decision. You know, rugby players only get a few decisions in their life, right, because of the way the contract cycles work, you know, two-year contracts, three-year contracts. You know, you three or four, five, six decisions if you're really lucky, or if you're really bad and you're only lasting a year everywhere, then you can make a lot of decisions, I suppose. But yeah. You know, you every time that juncture comes, you have to sort of work through it, sit down with them, what are their priorities, what's important to them, you know, okay, well, you can run off for a contract now and say you're 23, but is that you know, going to be what you want to do when you're 26, 27. You know, you just have to work through all those things. Because I do think the one thing around New Zealand, and it's a bit to the point before around the global marketplace, places like South Africa and Australia, you do see players going overseas and then coming back. And that is just a nut we haven't really cracked in New Zealand yet. Coming back into Super Rugby is hard because of the pressure that is put on the teams to provide, you know, pathways and next steps for the players that are coming up through the grades. So,
0: yeah,
13: you know, you can always, of course you can always come back, but, you know, New Zealand have been pretty firm around not really valuing overseas experience. And as we see with guys that might be coming back this year who, you know, you'd think would be competing for All Black selections, they're not even going to be eligible for a while, you know. So we kind of put these barriers in place where it is a kind of, it's a all-in thing. Once you go, thanks for your service, you know, you're not really welcome back here. You are in some circumstances. That's not completely fair. But
0: we're all about next. It's next cab off the rank stuff here, isn't it? And I think you've probably, in your own very subtle way there, Ports, mention it. The Super Rugby is part of a system that is there to develop All Blacks, whereas Japan One League, as much as they'll say it's about Japanese players, it also exists as an enterprise, as its own thing, and so do other leagues around the world. I know that the self-interest of the national bodies is massive in rugby union, but I was looking through Japan League One last night, Ports. I mean, half the World Cup winning Springbok squad is playing their rugby there. And they're still going back into Springbok. But what I mean to say is that then they're going back into national colours and they're succeeding at a World Club level, World Cup level. I mean, there are opportunities here. Is the eligibility rule going to continue to be one of those things that New Zealand has to keep debating, Ports? I know we don't have much time left to chat to you, but is that the single, I guess, biggest question that the game needs to ask itself here at the moment?
13: I think it's a question that's continually going to have to be asked. I really don't have a firm position on it. You could get me one day and I could say we should blow it open. On another day, I could say, oh, I can see the merit in it. It's not all beer and skittles. Like, I had a little jibe then about the South Africans, but, you know, it was all the rage up there a few years ago, but a lot of them aren't playing. A lot of them are breaking because getting rest periods, etc., are just really difficult. I think you had Creel, De Klerk, Marks and De Toit all out for extended periods of time after the last World Cup. You know, because the demands on them from playing footy are really hard. So it's worked really well for Rassi because he's figured out how to make it work. But the worm's turning a little bit on that. Okay. So, look, global calendar is a thing we have to figure out. That is the one thing that would then help sort a whole lot of things. If you had if you had Six Nations and you had Rugby Championship playing at the same time, you had your clear window for your autumn internationals, and you could drop club competitions in

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13: It is A-League semi-finals time and second leg for the Wellington Phoenix at Porirua this week, Jerry Collins Stadium. It's a sellout. They've had to bring in the temporary seating. They'll just bring your own crate. Sit on it. Bev Priestman, coach of the Phoenix, joining us. Bev, good morning to you.
14: Morning, Bev.
15: Morning, guys. How are we?
13: They're not going to be able to fit them all into the park, Bev. What an occasion for your team.
15: Yeah, no, it's going to be awesome, actually.
13: Yeah, we can't wait. Look, 2-1, your trail heading into the second leg. I know there's been a lot of talk about how tough it is to go to Brisbane and play, but I guess the big thing for you is trying to find that freedom on attack again, Bev. What do you have to do this weekend to unlock the goal scoring?
15: I think we need to play our game. I think we did a really good job early doors of getting after them, but then we needed their hands a little bit. You know, they were very direct team, they live off second phase, and I think we tried to match that. The pitch wasn't great, so I think Porirua Park will be great for us. I think we'll allow ourselves to play our game a little bit more, and I think, you know, we have to also enjoy the occasion. I think if we do that, then this team can go and deliver. So I think it's about us doing us and doing it well, and making it a really hard place for those guys to come like they did us.

0: How important is the potential return of Pierre Vlock for restoring your attacking rhythm? Will that be able to unlock Michaela Woods and some of that attacking prowess she considered in the start of the season?
1: Yeah, absolutely. I think, you know, Pia can also, she's brilliant technically, but she can also just cover a lot of ground, right? And I think even the time she did come in this Brisbane game, having not played for, what, 3.5, 4 weeks with an injury, I think you could see her just running off players, which causes all sorts of problems when you're playing against sort of player-marking teams. So, yeah, she I think, will have a big impact, and to know she's available now is great.
2: Bev, what are you most excited about this week as a coach? You've been in so many big occasions. You understand the game. You understand the mentality of players. What excites a coach most about going into a do-or-die match like this?
1: I think the possibility, right? I think, you know, I'm very much think about what it can be, not what it can't be. So I think for me, it's seeing the players in such a big moment, right? And you could argue with a little bit more, you know, to play for in the sense of we're one goal down. But I absolutely believe that if these players do what I know they can do, this can be an unbelievable occasion for not only Wellington but New Zealand, right? A historic moment for the club to get to the grand final and do it in front of our home fans. I think the big thing when I came in was getting a home semi-final because I know what that can do. I think it's the possibility of seeing the players step up and do what I know they can do.
0: You've beaten Brisbane Roar convincingly at home before. How much confidence does that give you? Have you dialed into that performance earlier on in the season?
1: Yeah, and I think to be fair to Brisbane, they were a bit of a different team then. They've changed shape, they've got players back, and they've had a bit of good form, right? So I think, you know, what we've seen at the weekend is what they've done for the last five games. However, we played on a pitch that was very short, that suited the way that we want to play, and I think we went to a place that, to be honest, if I was from that club, that was a difficult pitch and probably not a great pitch to advertise the women's game. So I'm excited to come back on a pitch that I think will suit us, and that was a bit of a reference point at Henry Stadium. The pitch was awesome, so yeah.
2: Now, here's something that goes close to home. Do you know you know our White Ferns, Bev, our national cricket side? They're actually in Durham at the moment, not far from where you were born in Consett, so they'll be at Chester the Street.
1: That's where I used to play my football matches, yeah.
2: That's exactly right. So they'll be at Chester the Street this weekend. Any tips for the gals that I can pass on to enjoy County Durham at its finest?
1: There we go. It's probably as cold as the South Island in winter, even though it's supposed to be moving into summer there. So, that's awesome. Well, I wish them all the best.
2: I appreciate you. We can't wait to see you guys go out there this weekend, and I think show your fans exactly what this team is about. I know you've had games where the goals have come easily, so clear heads will prevail in this one, surely. Going in with that deficit, Bev, it's not something that troubles you, does it?
1: No, I don't think so. I think, you know, how many games you've gone down 1-0 down and you've had half a game to put that right. We've got 90 minutes. We've got our fans. We've got, like you say, the likes of a Pia Vlock back. So, no, I don't think so. If anything, if I'm them, I'm coming here at a fortress and I'm thinking I've got to defend the lead.
3: Yeah.
1: And, you know, what pleased me most is I've seen the celebrations in their changing room after winning half a game. And that actually motivates a little bit more that, you know, we've got our eyes on the prize and our head down ready to go. So, yeah, I think it doesn't. If anything, it might allow us to play a bit more free.
2: Cannot wait to see it. Bev Priestman, coach of the Wellington Phoenix Women, their second league semi-final against the Brisbane Roar this weekend at Jerry Collins at Porirua, and it will be a full house, which is going to be great to see and to watch. Bev, wish you all the best again. Thank you so much.
3: Go well, Bev.
1: Awesome. Thanks, guys. Appreciate it.
2: Thank you. After 8 o'clock, we're going to stick with the Wahine. It's Opiki launch today, Super Rugby Opiki, and we'll have all the captains on the show with us through the 8 o'clock hour. Looking forward to that. We'll start at 8 o'clock, move right through till around about 20 past. It is also Oracle Day today. And you know that means Prezi Card have given us a $250 Prezi Card that you can win. It's the perfect gift to spend at millions of places that accept Visa or MasterCard. How good's Bev?
0: Oh, I love
2: Bev. A Durham accent, hey? Absolutely love it.
0: Yeah, just a hell of a turnaround for this woman's side, and hopefully they can go on. I think the over-celebration post-match of game one has gotten to her, so hopefully they can lift.
2: Let's look forward to it. Porirua Park, place to be this weekend. See you after eight.
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0: It is 8 o'clock here on Sport Nation. Scotty and Iz with you for another hour before Smithy and Rick take over for mornings between 9 and 12. Steffi with you from 12 to 3 this afternoon. Millsy and Guy in the hot seat between 3 and 6 on the drive home. Super Rugby Opiki is about to get underway. They have a season launch this morning at Auckland's Sky City. And we're looking forward to catching up with all the captains here this hour. But before we get to that,
1: the Signet Morning Recharge. 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
0: Yeah, a few of the talking points today. Don Tricker's return to New Zealand rugby. Arena Sabalenka's comments around a potential boycott of Grand Slam tennis, in this case the French Open, after a big increase in prize money was deemed not enough by Ms. Sabalenka. Lee Halfpenny announced his retirement from professional rugby this morning as paid tribute to a great rival a couple of hours ago. Warriors report card with Will Evans, and a special gift for Izzy, if you missed that conversation, the gift from Andy to Iz that he received last night. Andy, great family friend, and a gift for Iz that she's held on to for 8 years since his retirement. And it was a series of questions put to coaches, teammates, players, friends, about Izzy the person. What an amazing gift to receive just a couple of weeks before you head north. We also caught up with Halo Sport Managing Director Simon Porter and Wellington Phoenix Women's Coach Bev Priestman. Let us know your thoughts on 8833. And of course, if you've missed out on anything, catch up on the Sport Nation app through the podcast channel or wherever you get your podcast. Just search Scotty and Izzy and it'll all be there. It'll all be there. Durham Cathedral, Mike the Ram says. That's a good place to visit if you're in Durham, as the White Ferns are, and they play their first match Sunday, 10 p.m. Against the English, first one-day international. So looking forward to that. They've got a warm-up game tomorrow. Super Rugby Opiki is about to get underway. I get excited about Super Rugby Opiki.
2: Yeah, same to me. It's good. One player in particular I'm really keen to dive into with Matatu is Paris Lokotui, that played netball last year, and she's into her first season in Super Rugby Opiki. So really get an understanding of how that transition has been. Played with her dad, actually, Lua, back in the day.
0: Oh, really?
2: Well, I'm pretty sure that's a whānau member, so looking forward to this chat.
0: Well, the Hurricanes co-captain, Hurricanes Paua co-captain, Te Rauoriwa Gapa, joins us on the line. Good morning to you.
3: Morena.
4: Morena.
0: Now, Morena. The question we want to know, because we both know this rooster, how's Trigsy going as coach?
4: Trigsy's great. I can't wait to get up and catch up with him when I get up there on Saturday.
0: That's awesome. Yeah, well, tell us about the plans from here. What does it look like? How much training involved? How much time together will you have before the start of the competition?
4: Yeah, well, it's really exciting. Everybody's programs will start on Monday, but for the first year for our POA, we're all going to be full-time based in Wellington, which is really exciting for us this year.
2: Yeah, what does that mean to the group, knowing that you've got a big pre-season, you've got time to get some cohesion going? You as a captain would have thought about that and probably communicated with Trigsy a lot. What is the importance? What is the most important thing throughout pre-season?
4: I think it's just getting that connection base, especially during our pre-season. Like I said, it's the first time we're going to have the whole crew on site in Wellington. Previous years we've been in for 2 days and then a game day, which is really hard to get that long development. So yeah, we're really excited to connect, not just off the field, because our connection off the field has always been great, but connect on the field too and actually have time on field, which is going to be massive for us.
0: Te Rauoriwa Gapa joining us, Hurricanes POA co-captain. 9 debutants in the squad this year too, mate. So a lot of new faces to get used to, a lot of new talent coming through. Is that exciting for you to see, I guess, the depth coming through the system?
4: Yeah, it's very exciting. We've got some really cool talent coming through. We've also added a few old heads in there as well, just to help guide these girls through the season. And
0: Crystal Murray.
4: Provide a little bit of development. Yeah, Crystal Murray. We've got Crystal Murray. We've got Tegan Hollow from down south as well. We've got a few, actually, that have come back into the squad, which, they're there to guide these younger girls, because they've got some really exciting talent, and we want them to be able to show that this year.
2: How do you show that? What sort of style and brand would you be hoping to display throughout Super Rugby Opiki?
4: Yeah, we've had a I've had a good chat with Trixie over the last few weeks, and I guess our brand is we want to shock the system. We want everyone to be excited to watch us play and expect the unexpected. That's really

0: what we are all about at Hurricanes. We want to play a game that people are excited to watch and want to be a part of our brand.
1: How much do you enjoy playing Matatu these days?
0: Wow, they are my old enemies, but yeah. I love playing Matatu. I also love being at home playing against them as well. It's always a good battle out there with them.
1: Oh, that's awesome. And what about the morning itself? Good to have this out there now and to put it out there officially and to get people engaged and interested in the comp.
0: Yeah, it's really exciting. Opiki to be starting. It's moved to later in the year, which has given us a bigger build-up, which is exciting. I can't say I'm going to be stoked about the weather. I always loved playing in the heat. But, it's a good move for New Zealand rugby and excited for the potential that we have now.
1: Awesome. Tiro, thank you so much for joining us. Tiro Oriwa Gyapa joining us out of the Hurricanes Power this morning. Really appreciate the chance to have a chat to you.
2: Say g'day to Trixie.
0: Thank you, guys.
1: All right, mate. See you now, Tori. Oh, the Poa. They'll be dangerous. 9 debutants in that Poa side this year. Mm. I think that's almost the most across. In fact, only the Chiefs Manawa boasting more debutants than that this year. So a lot of new talent coming through. But the likes of Isha Letienga, obviously she's box office whenever the ball's in hand. Renee Holmes at the Poa as well. Tegan Hollows as mentioned. So there's some real game drivers in that club and some ball players as well. Trixie's going to have a lot of talent to work with.
2: Crystal Murray at Stanley. Off. Man, what a box office player. You're seeing the engine room, trying to throw grubbers out there, mobile as anything. Mm. So, look, the Poa have probably struggled the last couple of years, Sumo,
1: for sure,
2: with some of the talent. You know, they've probably been the team that just hasn't found a way to be competitive. I hope, like hell, that they're able to do that this year and see what Trixie's been able to get from this group, because they got the talent, for sure.
1: Yeah, Matatu, always competitive, and they've assembled another great squad under the leadership of GB herself. Gracie Brooker joins us. Grace, morning.
2: Morning, Grace.
3: Johnny, how's it going? Yeah. Good morning, team.
1: How are you, mate? How good?
3: Yeah, how good? I'm great. I'm currently standing at the top of Sky Tower overlooking the beautiful Auckland. So, doing pretty well, actually.
1: You guys have assembled a pretty formidable squad at the Matatu this year. Tell us about how excited you are about taking this team back into finals, back into title contention.
3: Yeah, super, super excited. Like, really grateful for the role. And I've got an amazing team around me. So we're going to really hit the ground running this year. You know, we're pretty disappointed that we didn't come away with the win last year, and it's really fueled our fire. So, we're pretty keen to put out some rugby that's going to thrill and shock and, you know, push limits. So it's a pretty exciting season.
2: Grace, is it fair to say we might see a bit more of a triple threat? And when I say triple threat, kicks, maybe everyone on the park kicking the ball a little bit more. The reason I say that is your AFL background. Is there anything you're going to bring back to this group at Matatu to maybe that might surprise us?
3: For sure. I think my aerial game is definitely improved. It's all about just, you know, throwing your body into it. I don't know how a speccy will land on the footy field, but you know, if I have to jump and put the knee onto the shoulder, we'll see how it goes. But our whole team, you know, our whole back line is a triple threat. Everyone out there has been practicing kicking, like, consistently, and the accuracy of those kicks are improving each day, which is pretty exciting, because take us back a couple of years, you'd have one or two kickers in a team, but now you've got all seven backs that can, you know, plug the corners.
1: I love the fact that this is the second time we've had you on radio this year, and the last time you were wearing an Essendon Guernsey and playing AFL, and now you're captaining the Matatu. You're a weapon, GB. Hey, I look around that team and I see some amazing names, the likes of Nat Delamere, Olsen Baker, Kaipo Olsen Baker, Marcel Parks, Matty Robinson, and I'm doing disservice to so many names. I mean, look, this is such a powerful team, and Big Timber too, and Laura Bayfield and Chelsea Bremner among them. What do you do to find the balance and go one better?
3: Oh, good question. I think everyone's done it themselves. I think everyone's just so eager to put the foot down. You know, there was a common thread that was going around that we were kind of like, yeah, we're not losing this. Yeah, we're not losing a game, you know. So I think the fight is there. We're ready to absolutely just put it all out there.

0: Yeah. The girls who, you know, the girls who have been away with Pac-4 have done amazing stuff, and the girls who have been at home have just been just as motivated to push harder and learn more and challenge each other. So I think that's probably what's going to get us over the edge, the ability to challenge each other, never settle for good, and yeah, just hit the ground running.
1: Can't wait to see it. Grace Brooker, captain of Matatu, joining us here on the launch of Super Rugby Opiki. The official launch, June 13 is the start date. GB, go and have a great morning, and looking forward to catching up during the season.
2: Cheers, Grace.
0: Thanks, team. Appreciate it.
1: Awesome, mate. We'll take a short break here. We'll be back with more. We'll talk to another couple of captains right after this.
3: 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Thanks to our mates at ECN. Millsy and Guy.
4: If I look back now, and it blows me away that when I was in that kind of back end of that amateur time, it would just be a coach and a manager and a skipper really running the cricket team. 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

0: It is 8:15 on Sport Nation, the Kiwi voice of sport. You're with Scotty and Izzy, and we're talking to the captains of Super Rugby Opiki, enjoying its official launch this morning at the Sky Tower in Auckland. Joining us out of the NIB Blues, Mike Wanakalani Roos, and Mike, very good morning to you.
1: Morning, Mike.
2: Good morning.
0: Great to hear your voice, buddy. Are you excited?
2: Yes, so excited.
0: Awesome, mate, that you're in a leadership position now, but it's fair enough. You've been plugging away for years, Maya. You've still got it too.
2: Yes. Captain, that's it. Sorry.
0: No, you get into it. It's awesome. I'm really, really,
1: you like
0: really
1: being
0: stoked.
1: Captain? You like being captain? What do you love about being skip?
2: Man, it is a privilege. I love being able to represent our Blues family, our region, and I don't know if Captain has any like added thing to it, but it's just a privilege to be able to represent our girls. Yeah.
0: Playing, we just had Grace Brooker on the line, and also talked to Tori as well, out of the Pauwa. Are you excited about playing the game at this time of the year a little bit later than you used to?
2: Oh, that's a good question, actually. Yeah, a bit of wet weather. Rugby's never bad. we're excited, hopefully, to get a few more people out for the games in the wet. but it'll be cool to challenge our skill set, be able to play more of a territory game, grow that area of our playing here in New Zealand. I think it will help in that space for us. And as a forward, I'm ready to get tucked into some pick and goes and some scrums.
1: Bigger pre-season. So what is pre-season? What's the importance for you and the Blues to make sure you're ready to go?
2: I think, firstly, forming our connections, getting aligned with what we want to achieve this season, who we want to be, how we want to represent our people, what we'll do for each other, and just understanding who we are as people together. I think that's most important for me in preseason. Obviously, the skills, our game plan, and all that jazz, but I think in Blues, our superpower is our connection and how much we love to be with each other, how much we enjoy each other's company. And so I think getting that sorted in our first couple of weeks will be key to how we go in the back end of the season.
1: I know you said it's wet and you want to get in there and hit some rolling mauls and some breakdowns, etc. But I'm looking at your back three in particular, Braxton Sorensen McGee, you got Caitlin Vahakolo, Merirangi Paul. I think they'd have something to say about that. Maybe feed me some of that ball as well. How do you unlock that talent?
2: Man, started power in the back, say.
3: Yeah.
2: As a forward, We just got to win our set piece. If we do our dirty work, like you said, then we'll open up those spaces for them to express themselves. Like you said, it's a crazy back three combo. They'll be able to counter off counter attack, but that doesn't really make sense. But attack and use their superpowers that they do have in counter attack. If we set the platform for them, I am just so excited for them to unleash.
0: It's awesome, Maya. We're really wrapped for you in a leadership role. Good luck keeping Lou Dumont in line this season as well. And we wish you and the rest of the Blues Wahine all the best for a great Opiki season ahead.
1: Thanks, Maya.
2: Cool. Thank you guys so much. Have a nice day.
0: You too. Maya Kawana Kalani Roos there. He's one of the friendliest players you'll meet, but tough as teak too. Yeah, I love it. Getting excited about pick and goes and scrums. That's what you want to hear. That's what the people want to see, Israel.
1: Forget a bit of wet weather rugby. Go on now.
0: Braxton Sorensen McGee's and your Merirangi Pauls and your Caitlin Vahakolo's. Just pick and drive. That's what the blokes
1: are. I just got sad doing, about last year was Portia Woodman, Whitcliffe. She was devastating for the Blues side last year. We're not going to see it this year.
3: No.
1: But that's okay. You get an opportunity to see Merirangi Paul, who has been absolutely flying for the Black Ferns. And, she'll be a real...

0: really important part for this group. So the Blues, defending champs.
1: Yeah, well, look at that. Ruhe Demons at first five as well. Ella Henderson coming through in that role. Tara Turner at halfback and Fionn Penny. Sylvia Brunt in the midfield. Liana Makaeli too, running off the back of a scrum. Yuck. Well, I tell you who's going to be stopping them, though. That's the Chiefs. The Manawa and Kennedy Tukuafu's on the line with us now, the fourth and final captain of the morning, but certainly not the least. Kennedy, good morning to you.
2: Morning, Kennedy.
1: Oh, are you there? Hello.
2: G'day.
3: Yep.
1: Oh, you're there.
2: G'day.
1: Hey. Morning. Morning. Oh, gotcha.
3: G'day, everyone.
1: Hey, how you going? Hey, exciting. It's all underway. We've had a chat to your three counterparts already this morning, but for the Chiefs, Manawa, a team you're very proud of, Kennedy, what do you guys have to do this season to deliver on the promise of a very powerful squad?
3: Yeah, look, we've got a really new team, I guess. We've got a lot of youth on our edges, but I think that's all the, you know, that's going to be all the power. I guess what we need to do is just make sure we turn up fit, so then we can just focus on rugby. We've got a lot of physicality in our team, and it's just enhancing them and you know, growing their confidence to just unleash and play some really good rugby.
1: Awesome.
0: Kennedy, out of all the squads, everyone's got debutants within it, but you've got 13 from my understanding. That's a whole lot of new players that are coming into the fold. For you as a leader, what are you going to do to ensure that these players are able to go out there and compete at the highest level?
3: I think one thing that sticks with me since working with Wayne Smith is that girls or women have to feel good to play good. Mm-hmm. So I've talked to our coach and I sort of said fun will be a real big pillar in our group. You know, making sure people feel like they belong, understanding where we come from and, you know, our heritage. And then I think the result will take care of itself. Mm. Obviously, we need to make sure we're sharp in skill set and our physicality, we're ready to go and hit the ground running, but that would be a big focus for us.
1: You've got some greats in the coaching setup as well, with Carla and Kelly joining Sweens and Nathan White. So a lot of experience there across a range of different positions. How important is it to have a very connected coaching group for you guys as a team?
3: It's huge. All that stuff filters through the team. You know, women feel, so I know that they're going to be great together. You've got Kelly, who's, you know, freshly left the playing group and into the coaching group, so she's going to have a really good gauge of where we're at. We've got Carla, who's got high standards and says what she feels. And then we've got the skill set of both Sweens and Whitey, which we're really excited to work with Whitey.
1: Yeah, he's a weapon, is he? Karis Dellinger returns from the Reds. Kaya Nepia, homegrown talent, two new faces. And you talked about that back line before. It is a really youthful-looking back line, isn't it? So as a pack, Kennedy, and as forwards, you're going to have to make sure that you're giving them plenty of support, aren't you?
3: Exactly, yeah. And look, we've got some firepower in our forward pack. We just need to make sure we have a game plan that allows them to open up and give our back line a platform to score some tries.
0: No better way to start than against Matatu, not only down south, in the new stadium, One NZ Stadium. How exciting is that?
3: Yeah. It's very exciting. Although a couple of people here have been saying, oh, it's hot. I'm like, oh, yeah, we drive there. You know, game plans already. Yeah, it'll be hot for you, not for us.
1: Yeah, make sure they pump some Waikato fog into the stadium as well, make you really feel at home that time of the year, Kennedy. How about yourself, buddy? Yeah, exactly. Before we let you go and get back to it, how are you feeling about your game and about your leadership, where you're at with your rugby?
3: Yeah, look, I've gone away and done a lot of work. Obviously, the pain of losing, it never really leaves you. So I've made sure to keep connected with work, grow my leadership there. It's always a privilege, and it's even better when you've got someone like Ruhe by your side. But for my rugby, I just guess there's been a weight lift off me. Whitney believes in me, and I've just gone away and worked on what I'm really good at. So I believe that's the physical side of rugby. And then the attacking stuff, I've gone away and done a lot of work. So hopefully we'll be great this year. And

0: play some really good rugby.
1: You are a class act, Kennedy, and we really appreciate you joining us on the show, as we do with your counterparts as well. Have a great morning this morning, and good luck for June 13 against Matatu at 1NZ Stadium. Looking forward to the match.
2: Thanks, Kennedy.
0: Yes, thank you, team. Thanks for having me.
1: Not a problem. It is 8:26 here on Sport Nation, the Kiwi voice of sport. Great to catch up on the Opiki happenings and the comings and goings. Some really exciting talent coming through, and, of course, a host of Black Ferns on show across all the teams. Who's your money on, Iz? Looking through some of the team lists this morning.
3: Whoa, that Blues side looks pretty razzly.
1: Looks dangerous, doesn't it?
3: It looks dangerous.
1: Matatu is going to be hard to beat. Matatu is going to be hard to beat. I look at the experience here, and even though they've got nine new caps, the quality of that pack is insane.
3: They just find a way, Sumo. I'll never forget, a couple of years ago, FMG Stadium, Chiefs Marawa side was flying, and a late penalty wins it. For Matatu, away from home. So you're dead right. They're always a dark horse, and they'll be highly competitive.
1: All right, we need to take a short break, because Sammy Ackerman will be here with our sports news headlines after the break, and then we'll be into some Oracle time as well. So I'll give you the cue to call very soon. $250 Prezi card could be yours.
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3: You are with Sport Nation. It is 29 minutes to 9 here. And I'll tell you what. Champions League action underway. We'll give quick headlines thanks to Night and Day. They've got it when you want it at Night and Day. Arsenal, Atletico Madrid, second leg of the semi-final was 1-1 heading in to this second leg. Arsenal playing at home. One goal up, Arsenal in this game in the 73rd minute. So 2-1 on aggregate. Arsenal not only chasing the title in the EPL, they have currently one toe into the Champions League final. How massive would that be if they can produce that? Speaking of real surprises, to the surprise of precisely no one on the show, it turns out John Rahm can play the Ryder Cup next year after all. After this huge standoff with Liv refusing to cooperate, do what officials say, he was on the no-go list for that tour as well as the Ryder Cup. But they've come to a deal. What a surprise after the standoff with the DP World Tour. So he was ineligible, not in good standing is the words, but he is right throughout. He said a solution will be found. Turns out when you got that much money and that much talent, things can work out. There is no longer a standoff. The two-time major winner says we're able to reach an agreement. There were some concessions on both sides. I offered some. They extended an olive branch. There will not be any stress anymore. Well, I'm sure that he wasn't that stressed to start with, just quietly as well. And the Warriors have made the announcement as well on the injury front while they have a bye that Roger Tuivasa-Sheck has been sidelined with a shoulder injury from that win over Parramatta. He did finish the game as well as scoring a late try for the game. His return to action yet to be confirmed, but Wade Egan and Hazen Mellers from the lower grades as well picked up injuries through the course of the round, but should be good to go. Egan will be available for the Magic Round after his concussion protocols are run through. The only other player sideline right now is essentially Rocco Berry, who's due to make a comeback in round 11 or 12. So a lot of players coming off that injured list. Great news for the Warriors. That is your sporting headlines. Thanks to Night and Day. They've got it when you want it, of course. And $5 Mount Cookies and Cream Shakes Deluxe every day in May.
4: That's outstanding. I'll tell you what else is outstanding. Ian Smith between 9 and 12 every Monday, Tuesday, Wednesday here on Sport Nation. And today is Wednesday, which means Smithy in the hot seat alongside Rick. Good morning, Smithy.
5: Morning, Scotty and Izzy, Robbie and co. Yeah, we have an interesting show this morning, particularly our first guest is a fellow by the name of Amrit Rai, and he is part of a company called Platform Sports Management, because yesterday we posed the question, we'd be surprised probably how many New Zealand athletes or young New Zealand athletes are in the college system in America various sports. Mm. Well, it turns out there are a heap of them, and we're going to find out exactly how many. How, why, where, when, what sports from Amrit Rai just after 9 o'clock this morning. He's our first guest. Yes, you're right, and it's good of you, Scotty, to remind Izzy that it's a Wednesday. And of course, on Wednesdays, we have David Bileski. That's the day before Thursday and the one after Tuesday. That is David
6: Bileski.
5: David Bileski for an hour. We're looking at two tournaments. Myrtle Beach, of course, which Foxy won last year, but not defending because he has gone to the Truist, which is worth $20 million. Yeah. He's about 81 on the New Zealand Toad at the moment. The favourite is Rory at about $7.50. I think that's relatively good money. Schauffele about $12. So we'll look at that market and we'll look at who David likes. I think his bookie beater got up last week. He went with a fellow by the name of Kazuma Kabori. He put his faith in local talent and it came through for him. And of course our last hour is dedicated to our midweek mail run with Michael Gillen. And this morning we will be speaking to Tony Pike, to Robert Wellwood and to David Ellis, three big names in the racing industry from up north. So that's our show today. Smithy.

0: Indeed.
1: Gonna miss you.
0: You're gonna miss. What do you mean you're gonna miss Smithy?
1: No, I'm just gonna miss Smithy.
0: Wow.
1: Just gonna miss him. I am.
2: Sorry.
0: It's fine. He's having an emotional day today, Smithy.
2: So what are you saying? I'm going somewhere? Is he? You know, have you just sort of let the cat out of the bag there?
1: Yeah. I just said I'm going to miss you.
2: Jesus. Unbelievable.
0: And that's another quality cross between breakfast show and mornings here on Sport Nation. Smithy, have a great show. We'll get out of this shambles as quickly as we can. Good day, sir. Right, Paul Mawani joins us on the line out of the TAB. TAB.co.nz is where you can watch and bet on your favourite sports. R18, please bet responsibly. Good morning, Mr. Mawati. What are we covering off this morning, Paul? Champions League, I imagine.
3: Well, no, probably Smithy's farewell. I'm going to miss him too.
0: Where's he going? I'm in the dark here. I know it's Wednesday, which means he's not here Thursdays and Fridays. You don't make a bigger deal out of it than you need to, team, okay? It's been like this for some time now.
1: Nah.
0: Righto, carry on.
1: I'm going to make a fuss. I am.
3: Right, Champions League. And of course, we've got the second leg of each semi-final today and tomorrow. The Arsenal-Atletico Madrid match. Arsenal up 1-0 there and lead 2-1 on aggregate. They're currently $1.15. The draw's at $6. Atletico Madrid are $29. Of course, if the score remains 1-0, then Arsenal will be through to the Champions League final. And then tomorrow we've got the big matchup between Bayern Munich and Paris Saint-Germain. Of course, the first leg of that semi-final was a 5-4 result to PSG. Bayern are $1.57 to win tomorrow. The draw's at $4.50. PSG are $3.90. If we look at the anytime goal scorer market here, Harry Kane is $1.50 to score a goal. He has scored 6 goals in his last five Champions League matches. He has been in sensational form. He's also been in sensational form for Bayern in the Bundesliga. So the only way that we can probably stop him from scoring is to put an English shirt on at the World Cup. But I don't think so. I think it's coming home. I think the support and the confidence that a lot of Pommy fans have around this English team is well-founded, and I think they will go very, very deep at the World Cup. But in terms of the Champions League, Bayern Munich are $1.57 favourite to win tomorrow's second leg.
0: NBA, Paulie Mawati, NBA playoffs in full swing. What have you got for us today?
3: We've got a couple of conference semi-finals. The Detroit Pistons taking on the Cleveland Cavaliers. The Pistons are $1.62 favorite. The Cavs $2.30. And then, of course, the big Western Conference semi-final. The defending champions, Oklahoma City Thunder. They are $1.10 against the LA Lakers, who are $7, which means that the Lakers are 15.5-point underdogs in game one of that Western Conference semi-final. LeBron James as a 15.5-point underdog just sounds ridiculous, but there we go. That has been the dominance of the Oklahoma City Thunder, who swept through their first round matchup. They're $1.10, but that $7 is certainly attracting a bit of attention from punters. And don't forget, the promo team have got a 3 or more league same game multi bonus back promotion on the NBA. Just place a 3 or more league same game multi on the professional US basketball, and if one leg fails, get up to $50 back in bonus cash.
0: Outstanding. Yes, game one for the Pistons Cavs today, Thunder and Lakers, 11 and 12:30 p.m. respectively, and then tomorrow the Knicks 76ers Spurs Wolves go at it in their game two. Paulie, finally from you, a tip please. You've got one, haven't you?
3: Yeah, Ellerslie today. Oh, there's 8 races there. Race 7 I'm going to go to. It's a rating 75 over the 1,100 metres. I've got a little import with Roger James and Robert Wellwood. Number 12, Grinzinger Moon. She's a daughter of Poussant de Lune, who was Group 1 placed in Australia. Grinzinger Moon currently $7. Ethan Jones to ride. Jumps from barrier 5. I think that's ideal. There's already been a wee bit of early

0: money on Grinzinger Moon. So Grinzinger Moon in race 7 at Ellerslie today.
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0: Wow! Holy,
1: how many is that?
0: Holy hecker.
1: How many is that?
2: Nine.
0: Nine!
1: What?
3: Ryan, what do you do with your day all day? Holy smokes. That is one of the great performances I've ever witnessed on this show. Well done, sir.
1: Holy hecker.
3: What
1: do you do for a job?
4: Sell oil.
3: You sell oil?
1: Sell oil.
3: Good time. Good time to be in business if you can get some.
4: Different type of oil, but yes.
3: Oh, different.
4: It's all good time.
3: A different type of oil. Okay, understood. Well, Ryan, we're going to let you. We're going to let you hold there, and we're going to bring the Oracle in. Good morning to you, Oracle.
5: Jeez, what a clinic!
3: That was quite something. I could sense that you were on the other end of the phone line, going, "Wowee, this guy. Who is he? I need to track him down. I need to hunt him down and probably end him." But that was
5: every time someone called Ryan comes on the show, they're awesome and they get 8 or 9.
3: Does have a feeling that. Okay, Oracle. Well, I'm not going to waste any more of your precious time. I'm going to hand you to Rob McFarlane. I'm going to wish you all the very best here, Sunshine.
1: Yeah, good luck.
3: Let's go.
2: All right, Oracle. 60 seconds on the clock as well. 9 to catch, and your time starts in 3, 2, 1. Who scored the famous last try for the All Blacks in the 2015 Rugby World Cup final win over Australia?

0: Grinzinger Moon.
1: Yeah.
0: Race 7 at Ellerslie today.
1: I have followed Paul.
0: Mm-hmm.
1: And we know what happens when I follow. So, if it does change a few things and we get the result, mm-hmm. I will pump Paulie's tyres up. I honestly cannot remember the last time he has tipped a winner. Mm. And we've had plenty come through this show. And we sometimes forget he works for the TAB. So maybe.
0: Maybe what? What are you trying to say? Jeez, you are firing shots all over the show today. What are you trying to say?
1: That's what we do.
0: What is it you're trying to say? Are you accusing Paul Mawati of trying to stitch us up with a bad tip?
1: Oh, I don't know. I just sometimes question it when they come dead last. Yeah. Anyway, we'll see.
0: You're on your own here. You say goodbye to everyone. You're on your own. I can't get behind that, Kopapa.
1: Well, that's what I said. If he gives me a winner, and I believe him today, if it does win, then I'll put that all behind me, and I'll move on with life. And I'll live happily ever after. You want to know what I'm doing? I'm going to play golf. See you later.
0: Oh, he's gone. He's absolutely gone. Mate, we've got 55 seconds of the show remaining. And he's gone. He's fired a shot on Paul Mawati and he's walked out of the studio. I don't know what's got into him today. I need to find that book of his that his teammates wrote nice things about. I need to write an entry myself.
2: He's given a lot to us emotionally today, Scotty. He's got real insights into some of the things that have...
0: Did we ask
2: the make and break of Decker?
0: Did we ask too much of him today? He's got you just got to
2: Steve Hansom.
0: We just
2: PTSD
0: got to finish the job. Have we asked too much? Have we asked too much of him today? He's walking. That's the problem. You've got to ask yourself, does he really care about the show? I know you're listening, Dagger. Have a good game of golf.
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0: side from Stuart Burt. Gehi's back pass was way short. Barry put it away, but the flag was up before the ball went in the back of the net.
1: Oh, it's given it. Does that mean it switched to a second phase? It is the next phase.

0: times. They've visited Bayern, so Bayern have won tonight. Both those, if they do that tomorrow, they'll likely progress through. So, yeah, big game tomorrow to see who Arsenal will play in that Champions League final, Smithy. And maybe, yeah, how many Spurs fans do you think will be supporting Bayern if Harry can get them through?
1: Well, that's interesting, isn't it? I mean, I would imagine quite a few, because that age-old rivalry just doesn't go away. They just detest each other winning trophies. And at the moment, of course, they're at both ends. They're bookending the EPL with Spurs hanging on. How many? I could ask you the same question. How many Arsenal fans are hoping, like El, Spurs get relegated just for the hell of it because of their lifetime involvement with one club and against the other club, and it runs deep. So, interesting 2 days, actually. It's been a very good 2 days for Arsenal when you consider that City dropped points yesterday.
0: Yeah, well, I've just had a text through, actually, on the Signet Powerbank text machine from Geordie saying, massive Gunners fan here, Smithy. I've had to put up with people saying that we're choking all week. The last couple of days have been very satisfying. This is our year, Geordie.
1: Oh, gosh, I hope he's not a Warriors fan.
0: I did think the same thing. I did think the same thing. I hope he's not a Warriors fan. But, yes, it was a few set-twos.

0: You're always going to have Scheffler, Schauffele, the top bracket of players. You don't want to slip outside that for long. Otherwise, your value outside of LIV Golf becomes less and the desire to have you becomes less.
1: Yeah, well, exactly. So I think this is works for both sides. Aram said afterwards, because he's been the one that said, I'm not going to pay fines, and he accused the tour of extorting players over coming back. But he said, look, there's no longer a standoff. We're able to reach an agreement. There were concessions from both sides. I offered some. They extended an olive branch, and that will not be a stress anymore.
0: Well, I see Thomas Peters, who is a pretty handy golfer but never really set the world on fire, potentially very good at one point, has come out and said, I will never go back to the PGA Tour. You know, big deal, Thomas. I don't think they're going to be shaking in their boots because of that announcement.
1: Yeah, exactly. I mean, it's very much a case of who, isn't it, for most people, unless you're a real dyed-in-the-wool golf fan. I mean, Brian and I were talking about this in the office, actually, and the one thing that LIV, I think, has done by accident has created loyalty to the PGA Tour. Like Brian said to me, he said, I didn't give a toss about golf before, and then this happened, and I was like, I don't like those startups, and so then I started following the PGA Tour. So it might have actually had a detrimental effect, you know, from that point of view for LIV.
0: It might well have done. We'll wait and see, but, you know, I won't say it was a flash in the pan. It lasted a little bit longer than that, and it created a lot of waves. But it looks as if the waves are now just ripples, and the rest of conventional golf will move on regardless. Thanks for that, Ricardo. We need to move on because we've got a very interesting subject first up. As I mentioned earlier, we wondered yesterday just how many of our young Kiwi athletes were part of the US college system. Well, that season or that year basically starts in August. How many do you reckon are going to go across and go to various universities across various sports with various deals? Well, Amrit Rai, who is the founder and managing director of Platform Sports Management out of Auckland, will fill us in on all that information very, very shortly.
2: 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Thanks to our mates at ECN.
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5: Night 16 here on Sport Nation. Amrit Rai, he is the founder and managing director of Platform Sports Management. He has secured over $100 million in sports scholarships. He's $100 million in sports scholarships for our youngsters, basically in the United States college system. Born and raised in New Plymouth, loves playing tennis, golf, spending time with his family. Aside from this, sounds like just a feeling normal Kiwi bloke. But he is setting up a lot of our youngsters for a life, well, it could be a life pursuing their dreams and achieving their dreams. Amrit Rai joins us this morning. Really exciting subject to talk about this. Having had a son that went through that college system in West Virginia, he was spotted out of a secondary schools tournament in New Zealand. I don't know how they go about it these days. So, Amrit, good morning to you and thanks so much for your time.
6: No, thank you for having me on. It's a pleasure to be here.
5: Amrit, this is a really interesting subject. We sort of broached it yesterday when we sort of asked the question, I wonder how many of our athletes, young athletes, are in the system over there. I understand coming up in August, you're going to have at least 100 over there?
6: Yeah, it's a crazy time at the moment. My team have been working like an absolute madhouse over here trying to get visas and everything done. But that's right, we've got over 100 athletes that are going to be starting college for the first time this August. It's really cool to see all different sports across 24 different sporting codes at different places in the US. So, no, it's an epic time.
5: How did you come about with this idea of Platform Sports Management? You founded the company, you're the CEO, the managing director. What sparked it for you?
6: Well, growing up in Taranaki, I had my father, Rakesh Rai, he's a tennis coach, and my younger brother, Ajit, is a pro tennis player. But being in the Naki, there wasn't really many opportunities for us. Our two options were to go to university in New Zealand or go overseas and try keep continuing on playing professional in our sport. And I didn't want to face the cost of, you know, going overseas and playing. I didn't want to put my parents through that. So I decided to stay in New Zealand, went to Victoria University. I was coaching tennis for a guy called Clint Packer, who's now the Davis Cup captain in New Zealand. And when I was coaching with Clint and I was going through the process, we were getting to a point where Clint looked at me and goes, you know, you don't look too happy being here, mate. And I said, nah, not at all. I don't want to be a tennis coach. That was my dad's thing. It's not my thing. But I really want to help people. And he said, well, why don't you help people go to the US on sports scholarships? And I said, well, what does that mean? He said, well, you know, a lot of your mates that you grew up with are in the States playing on a scholarship. They're not paying for anything. And they're getting their tuition, accommodation, food, all their tennis expenses being taken care of. And I said, well, that sounds great. How do we get started? He said, you got Google, figure it out. So did that in 2013, founded the company 2014, and then just went 110% at it, haven't looked back.
5: It's a fascinating story, Amrit, and I would imagine you're working in a very competitive market to get as many as you have and over the years in a market where I would imagine all around the world there are Amrit Rais trying to do the same thing with a lot greater population base.
6: Yeah, definitely.

0: I mean, just in the UK alone, there's over 65 companies that do what we do. I think what's really important for us is that we have our why, and that's very important for our company values. Our why is we want to be very, very transparent with student athletes. I wanted to create something I wanted to have used, and what I would have wanted to have used is knowing what the expectation is and what the reality of my college placement actually is before I start this process. And what that required was a lot of hours, 3 a.m., 4 a.m. phone calls to college coaches in the U.S., getting an understanding of what they're looking for. How does that relate into the New Zealand system? And then building a really good team around me as well. And I'm very fortunate that, you know, our team, we've got 14 full-time staff. We've got an office in Auckland, Newmarket, another one in the Gold Coast. But every single one of them are former athletes that have done very well in the U.S. that understand the level. Some of them are top-end coaches, like we've got Craig McKinley, who's in the office with me here today. He's the soccer coach for Auckland United women's team and for their first team as well. And he grew up in Cincinnati, so he understands that level. He understands the dynamic and the culture and what coaches are looking for. So I think the most important thing is relationships. Building relationships with American college coaches were the number one thing for me. I guess, for me, I don't really worry about too much of the work that goes into it. I just get on with it. And as a result of that, you build these awesome connections with coaches, because imagine you're a college coach, Smitty, and you're in the U.S., and you're talking to someone, and then you do the time conversion, you're like, man, it's 2 a.m. their time in their country, and they're talking to me. Like, that goes a long way, right? And then you network through them, and then so on and so on. So it's been an absolute grind, but I'm really, really happy that we've put our athletes in a really good position to be successful.
1: How does it work from this point of view at this end? You have, I'm a father, I'm lucky, I've been through this, but not through your management company. This is before your management company was formed. But how does it go about if I have a young, talented child who I believe is capable of getting through, and a lot of parents are biased in that regard, how do you vet it? How do you establish it? How do you scout it? What's the process?
0: It's very different for different sports. I mean, you take stat-based sports. That's very easy to forecast where they could end up in the U.S. and what kind of scholarships they can receive as well. Because if you're a tennis player, it's based on your ranking and the matches you won. If it's a golf player, it's your tournament average. If you're a track and field athlete, it's your time. If it's rowing, it's your 2K erg. Like, there's so many different things that go into it for stats, but it's very easy to see what kids in the U.S. are doing in relation to kids in New Zealand that are wanting to go through to the college pathway, and kind of showing them the data behind it. So that's fine. The sports that are tricky are the team-based sports. So I'm talking here like soccer, because it's not based on, you know, like how fast you are, it's how a coach perceives you technically, tactically, physically. And that's why we've got experts in our team. You know, when I started this company, I actually started hiring people that were former college coaches in the U.S. An example is, there was a guy called Brad Franks. He used to coach at Appalachian State University, Division I program on the East Coast. And

0: at a potential recruit. I said, come work with me. And then he started looking at all of our kids over here, and then he was starting aligning which pathways would be best suited for them based on their level, where they'll be starting as well, not just sitting on the bench. And now he's back college coaching at University of Denver, where one of our soccer players, Ronan Wynn, went there and got drafted in the MLS. So, like, these connections are really important in the US. It's important to have people on the ground over there, and we're lucky that we've got an army of them.
1: Amrit, at what point, if you know, if you're a parent sitting here listening to this and thinking, oh, you know, I've got a kid who's a good athlete, who's at secondary school, but at what point do they need to start talking to you? Because I can imagine being a good athlete here is a bit like being the big fish in the small pond, and might be a bit of a reality check when you go to the United States, right? So is it like 2 years out, 3 years out that you have these conversations, and then they go, and then you can say to them, well, if you really want to be at a tier one university, this needs to be your level or whatever. So how long is this process before placement happens?
0: As the saying goes, man, early bird gets the worm. In America, when they're in grade nine, they're thinking about college. And if you want to go to the US and be successful, you need to start thinking early now. In New Zealand, we got 5 years of high school, unlike other countries around the world. Best time is year 10, year 11. The hardest thing to do is to change a grade point average overnight, to change the results overnight. That takes time. You can't just say to an athlete, okay, you're a track and field runner, you're running this time. By 3 months' time, I need you running a substantial, you know, improvement and a decrease in time. And we need to make sure that there's systems in place for these student athletes. Also, these are young kids. They going to the States is not a, it's not like a small thing. It's a really, really big thing. And they need to mentally prepare for what they're about to embark on as well. So having starting in like year 11, year 10, it actually gives them the time to process what they're actually doing. And it sets them up, not just athletically, not just academically, but as a young person to go and leave home not having mum and dad there.
2: Amrit, whilst you've been in operation, your company, I think you said 2014, so you've been going, coming up 12 years now. The landscape's changed a wee bit over there, hasn't it? Because there was a point for a long, long period of time where you could get no financial incentive. You had to be very, very careful about what you accepted and what you received according to the NCAA legislation as such, or the rules that they had at that point. But it's freed up a wee bit. Is that fair?
0: Totally. I mean, the NIL space is just absolutely mad. You know, I'll give you an example, Smitty. So my younger brother, Ajit, he was like 70 in the world as a junior tennis player. At the Junior US Open, playing Musetti in the first round, like everything was going great. He met with a lot of college coaches in 2017, and they were throwing him, you know, like, we'll give you free tuition, accommodation, food, tennis expenses. Some of these colleges were saying, we know you like Stephen Adams, we're going to get you tickets to the Thunder game courtside to try and recruit him to their programs. But that was the extent of it. Now, I'm getting phone calls from coaches, like local coaches, not in New Zealand, but in Australia, saying, Amrit, our athlete has got these five offers. They're getting full scholarships, plus they're getting over $100K USD annually to go and play for their college team. And now my brother, who's like 20, you know, 27, he's in Portugal grinding tournament to tournament. He's like, man, these kids are getting paid more than I do, and I'm a pro athlete. It's just crazy what college has changed into.
2: And that, I would imagine, in itself makes it an even greater lure for people. I mean, if I'm just listening to this now, I was aware of it, but if I was just listening to this for the first time, my ears have just pricked up because I'm thinking, Christ, if I get my kid there, I've got to organise all sorts of funding, airfares, that's if the child is actually going to make it. And now, of course, you know, you're looking at a more defined and financially rewarding pathway. So I guess, in a way, that's made you busier?
0: It has, but it's actually made it harder as well at the same time. Now, I'm not someone to sugarcoat things. I just say it as it is, man. NIL's been a great thing, but at the same time, it's also been very challenging for a lot of student athletes. The reason why, imagine you're the UCLA, let's say, soccer coach, and you're coaching the soccer team there, and you're like, okay, we can now offer NIL deals. Well, you've been roster capped if you decide to opt into the NIL structure. So that means before you could have, as a men's soccer coach, you could have 9.9 scholarships. Now you can have up to like, you know, 20 plus scholarships that you can fully

0: fund based on the funding that you get for that program from like private sponsors, donors, etc. And now if you've got like 35 athletes in the roster and you've got a deficit in players and you need to cut them, they need to go to other programs. So what we're seeing right now is a massive shift in the amount of transfers in college. On Instagram, on our Instagram account, Platform Sports Management, the other day I did a quick post on Saturday night because the first day the transfer portal opened, which is a window of opportunity where athletes can go from one university to another university, for just soccer alone, there was over 5,000 athletes that entered the transfer portal. So everyone's chasing money. Everyone's chasing opportunity. Coaches are buying players to come play for them. They're saying, don't go pro. Come and earn more money here and play for us. There's some, you know, poor athletes, males and females, that are getting cut from the program to clear space for these, you know, big athletes coming in that are wanting to collect money. It's just crazy. And I think the biggest piece of advice I can give people listening to this, adjust expectations. 4 years in America to get a degree is a long time. Don't just look at going to the biggest program. Go to a school where your return on investment is at an all-time high. And I'm not talking about the money you're getting. I'm talking about the time that you're spending there. What are you getting out of it in that first year? Because the NIL has just completely changed the landscape.
1: Just on that, I'm keen to understand, you know, you talked about 100 athletes going up there in August to start scholarships for the first time in the US. How many of those people that are taking these scholarships want to be professional sportsmen or women? And how many are going, my sport can get me a free education? And what's the percentage of, I guess, you know, athletes that go to US on these scholarships that become full-time professional sports people versus get the education and then, you know, sort of maybe become amateur sports people but become professionals in some trade or other?
0: That's the first question I ask athletes when we start working with them in year 11. Out of them, what do you want to do when you finish university? Forget university, like, where do you want to be afterwards? Everyone says they want to see how far they can take their sport. Only a handful of them actually say, you know, I've got academic ambitions. This is just a way to finance my education, to try and segue myself into a really good academic environment after university. So everyone's got this, like, when you grow up playing sport in New Zealand, everyone looks up at their role models, their superheroes. Everyone wants to be like an All Black or play for the New Zealand football team or the Ferns, etc. So that's a fire inside of the belly of all of our student athletes. But I think the reality of it in college, not all of them go pro. I would say maybe 10% of the athletes that we worked with have continued on their sport after college. The rest of them pursue academic opportunities in the US. Or they decide to, you know, settle over there and just stay at the university, keep furthering their education and doing their postgraduate, etc. I've got a few athletes of ours that actually want to be athletic directors. They love college that much. So it really changes over time. I think it is very difficult to be a pro athlete, but college can give you the best shot and the best platform to showcase your talent. I just think that, you know, there's levels to it, as you said before. I mean, just for context, like Ronan Wynn, that kid that I was telling you that went to University of Denver, fantastic family, started working with him in year 11. Like, he was one of the fastest kids at the Wellington Phoenix Academy, who we've got a partnership with. And then when he went to University of Denver, he was one of the slowest guys there. And Ronan was playing National League in like year 12, year 13 in New Zealand. So there's levels to it. Like, you're not just competing against Americans, you're competing against a lot of internationals. Like, I would like to say 70% of rosters in the States are internationals. If you heard the other day, John McEnroe is going on saying we need more Americans to start playing and get more involved in American sport. But, you know, there's so many athletes from, you know, Japan, from India. We've worked in 15 different countries. Like, there's so many athletes going to the US, which creates more competition. It's harder, but you've got a better shot at going pro.
2: Amrit, what's your split of the 100 going, male, female?
0: I would like to say 60% male, 40% female.
2: Brilliant. Okay, that's point one. What are the major sports that are targeted by you or young New Zealand athletes as such? I mean, for instance, I was going to ask you this question. There is a Major League Rugby competition in the United States. Is there a Major League school scholarship program of that sort?
0: So are you talking about like Major League Rugby creating a scholarship program to entice athletes to go? Or?
2: In schools, what I'm saying, within schools, is there a rugby program? Is there a school that you could get a rugby scholarship? I haven't heard of one. I'm just wondering because they do have, as I said, a Major League rugby program and competition, which attracts a lot of professionals, maybe at the start or the end of their careers, but it does. What is there a rugby identity at all in the schools over there?
0: Yeah, definitely. It's growing. I mean, for female rugby players, there's full scholarship opportunities. We've had quite a few girls pursue that as well, which has been really, really cool. And also on the men's side, there's a lot of partial scholarships. So we've got these like universities like Lindenwood, St. Mary's, Arizona State, et cetera, that are doing really well. I had Corey Brown, you know, professional rugby coach down in the South Island. He did a stint over in New Orleans and connected me with one of his assistant coaches who's now running a university program, and the amount of funding that that program has is just crazy. It's so cool. I think it's really growing in the US. They want it to be a bigger sport. It's constantly investing so much money into different sports in the US. You won't believe me, Smitty, but like esports at the moment is a big thing in New Zealand. Like a lot of kids are gaming, but in America, there are scholarships for esports. You can go game at a university and get a scholarship.
2: Wow, that is unbelievable. Amrit, this has been fascinating for me. I've had a little bit of experience in it, but you've been so informative. If I was, as I said before, I had a talented child, or I was a coach of a team which had children in it who I believed were going to persevere with sport and go far, do I get hold of you? Do you get hold of them? How does it work? How do these people get further in terms of pursuing it, put it that way?
0: Yeah, 100%. They can just go to platformsportsmanagement.com online, and there's a free consultation form there that anyone can fill out. And then once they fill that out, our team will get in touch and we'll ask for a million things to try and see where they could end up in the college system and kind of forecast. It's completely free. It's just, again, giving athletes an opportunity that I didn't have. And we're more than happy to help anyone. You know, we've got water polo, swimming, track, rowing, golf, tennis, all competing in the US. A lot of soccer players are going from New Zealand to the US. We've got some American footballers that were helping through the process too, which is exciting, and a lot of basketballers. So if anyone needs anything, just ask away. We're a friendly bunch here that just want to help.
2: Amrit Roy, fascinating chat with you. Really have enjoyed it. Glad we got hold of you. Glad you're available. Thanks so much. We really did appreciate it.
0: No, I appreciate the time, man. Thank you so much and have a fantastic day.
2: Yeah, cheers. Amrit Roy there, of course, New Zealand lad out of Taranaki, making good on a world stage. And I think it's fair to say if you have someone that's talented enough to even think about it, just fill out the form, just go to it and have a crack at it, because it can open all sorts of avenues. And I can tell you right here and now, on his staff, Ricardo is a fellow by the name of Jack Salt. So there you go.
1: Okay.
2: Who's done pretty damn well out of a scholarship, basketball scholarship. So he's on his staff, and there's many, many more athletes as well who you can consult with. 9:37 here on Sport Nation.
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2: The text line has hotted up a wee bit too on a number of issues. Arsenal winning, and we'll get to that with Ricardo very shortly. But a couple of texts that have come through on the back of that interview with Amrit Roy. Can we please get the name of the sporting agency in America? We just heard, well, it's actually a New Zealand-based sporting agency. It's easier than going to America. It's Auckland-based, and it's called Platform Sports Management. They have a website which you can go to, get all the details there, and just run through all their recruitment staff as well. There's some very, very accomplished people who have made it in terms of being recruited. Some are still active athletes on the other side of the world. Others are New Zealand-based. Smithy, how does the college recruiter make his money? He never said from the athlete fee or the colleges. I'd love to know. Daryl, he would get a fee from the universities for arranging that. He's basically a broker, a middleman for between the athlete and the schools. The schools, it's much more professional, as we highlighted now. Back in the days, it's up front now. There's a lot more money involved, and up to $100,000, for goodness sake, US. I know of a local basketballer here out of Napier Boys High who's playing or was playing for Hawke's Bay, and he is $100,000 better off as on a basketball scholarship, just like that, out of the seventh form. Boom, straight into it. So the colleges themselves would pay a fee, and that's how you would derive your income. Ricardo, interesting chat, it really was, but there's a few people coming in, and they're having a crack at you, Ricardo, to be honest. Go ahead, Rick, take the piss out of Arsenal. Your club has not won the league in 13 years, and doesn't it look like winning it in the next 13, being generous? In fact, you have been an utter shambles since Fergie left. Up the arse and all. Yeah. I have to add on there. That's what he means by up there.
1: Yeah, he does. He does mean that. He does mean that. And, you know, look, yeah, it's been 20-odd years for Arsenal. Looks like they're probably going to get it done now after Manchester City dropped points at Everton yesterday. So Arsenal's running, Smithy. They have West Ham away this weekend.

0: Well, it should
1: hopefully
0: be.
1: Win, although, I mean, West Ham are battling relegation, so you never know. But, yeah, you'd think they should win that. They're at home to Burnley after that, who are already relegated. They should win that. Yep. And then their last game is away at Crystal Palace, who more than likely will be looking at a UEFA Conference final. Because they play Shakhtar Donetsk in the second leg of that, and they're 3-1 up, and that happens on Friday, New Zealand time. So you look at it, and it's hard to see where they drop points from here, to be honest. It really is.
2: Oh, look, it's theirs to lose now. Manchester City, losing those 2 points yesterday, or admittedly they came back to grab one, but losing those 2 points yesterday, I think it hurt them more than they can possibly imagine.
1: Yeah, I think you're right, Smithy. The thing is now that they need Arsenal to drop points, right? I mean, if both teams win all their games, Arsenal win the league by two points. So that's how it sits. They need Arsenal have to drop points if City are going to win the league.
2: Peter from Cambridge has said, everyone says Anfield has a great atmosphere. Well, that Emirates Stadium is absolutely electric. You'll be hard-pressed to find a better crowd than that. Ricardo, with your experience of football around the UK, what's your best UK stadium?
1: Yeah, and Liverpool has got a great reputation. It really does, particularly the Kop End. I think Leeds, particularly this season,

0: this year. 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
12: It's coming up to 10 o'clock, Smithy, and the All Whites have announced their second pre-FIFA World Cup 2026 match. They will take on Haiti, who are ranked 83rd in FIFA rankings, in Fort Lauderdale, Florida. Haiti have qualified for this World Cup as well. That match will be played June the 3rd at midday New Zealand time at Chase Stadium. It's the same venue where the team faced Colombia November last year, and that clash comes 4 days before the All Whites take on England at the Raymond James Stadium in Tampa, and 13 days before they play the opening game of the World Cup at this stage against Iran as well in LA.
13: Don't see Haiti as having a similar style of football to Iran, Egypt or Belgium. Could be wrong, but I guess a game's a game, isn't it?
12: Yeah, I think it's very much just to get a game in the legs and try a few

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5: 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This is where New Zealand talks sport. Breaking news, bold takes, and the voices that matter. Right now on Sport Nation Mornings with Ian Smith.

0: the Chevron Championship for the second time in 3 years.
1: Well, he is dominating the PGA Tour champions, and Stewart Cink has won his second major of the year. He's the 2026 Regions Tradition Champion.
2: Really? Didn't need that.
0: And Michael Lindberg takes it all at the Turkish Airlines Open. He'll take the Asian swing as well.
1: Cam Young gets it done at Doral.
3: Yes, indeed. Cam Young, who is hotter than a hot thing at the moment on the PGA, he tamed the Blue Monster. More of that coming up in this hour with David Bileski. But first, let's head to Ricardo with the headlines.
4: Yeah, and just on that, on sportnation.nz, there is a story. Australians' golfing hierarchy are allaying fears that Cam Smith might be lost to the sport as they give the major champion space to scramble through LIV's chaos. Smith, of course, former British Open winner, plus other Aussies that play on the tour, Mark Leishman, Lucas Herbert, Elvis Smiley, all facing an uncertain future with the Saudi investment fund pulling out of LIV, meaning the All-Australian Ripper team, captained by Smith and other golfers, is left hanging. The PGA Tour of Australia Chief Executive Gavin Kirkman said he's too young to retire, and where he made the decision based on where LIV golf was at that stage, he may be rethinking with his management. And the PGA Tour enterprises will be rethinking their approach and what their approach will be, and there's probably so much still to happen. So, yeah, I mean, if you're Australian golf, I mean, I know the Australian Tour probably doesn't have anywhere near the money

0: but you'd be looking at maybe, I don't know, Smithy, can you partner with the Japan tour or the Asian tour or something and try and get something happening if these guys can't get back into the PGA or DP tours? Off the bat.
1: I'm sure there's an avenue, and of course we have a slight interest in Cam Smith because he has a long time New Zealand caddy in Sam Pinfold, who's been on the show on a regular basis in previous years. So Sam will be interesting because, of course, if Cam Smith can't get a job, Sam Pinfold won't be carrying too many bags for him either. So interesting, yeah. He's too good, and he is still a ratings person, I think. Cam Smith, because he just he fits a different sort of mode,
0: yep,
1: to a lot of those American golfers, and that he's just slightly different with the mullet and he's got the Aussie twang and whatever. I just think, and he's very, very popular in Australia. He'll find an avenue, no doubt about it.
0: Yeah, no doubt. I think you're right. John Rahm's already found that avenue, mate. He's reached a deal with the European Tour, which will enable him to retain his membership and eligibility for Ryder Cup as well. He signed agreements similar to the one signed by 8 other LIV golfers in February. It means that he will pay all outstanding fines for playing in events which conflicted with European Tour events, and he will also pay a fine of around £2 million for joining for the breakaway competition. He said that both sides came to compromises after he had initially said he wouldn't pay fines and said that they extended an olive branch, so it's not going to be a stress anymore. And one of the best going around will be back in Ryder Cup contention, Smithy.
1: Yeah, not a bad thing if, you know, you have to pay a penalty of $10 to $20 million, is it? And it doesn't dent you. You just get it out of your change pocket.
0: Yeah, hang on, let me just check the ashtray in the car. Yep, thanks very much. And just before we wrap, our headlines on what's hot on sportnation.nz, Les Kiss will have a say on Wallabies July selection calls. Of course, Joe Schmidt still in charge of the Wallabies. They have three tests against Ireland, France and Italy in July after

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2: 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If you've got riparian areas or unproductive hill country that you'd like to plant a native

0: Yeah, look, I mean, obviously it was fantastic from a deep dive golf bookie perspective last week. He was tipped for a top 40 and entering the final round was in second place, just one shot off the lead, slid back to 13th in the final round. And so it was a little bit frustrating in that regard. Look, Kazuma just didn't have the approach play that he needed in that final round. He gave himself a good birdie at the first, which tied the lead at the time. But after that, he only gave himself two birdies. He looks inside 15 feet for the rest of the day. Further annoyance was the fact that on the final hole, the 18th, which was playing pretty tough, he'd found the green in regulation, so he only had to find two putts to make par and to make it into the top 10. That was paying 20-1, by the way, for Kazuma Gori to finish in the top 10. He took three putts and then included missing a very short 1-foot, 7-inch putt, and perhaps the result of the frustrations from the rest of the day. So, yeah, look, a little bit disappointing the finish for Gori, but he'll be impressed with what he did during the first three rounds of the tournament. It is difficult when you get to those Sunday rounds and wasn't able to complete the job this time, but hopefully he takes a lot of heart from his performance and the fact that when he is at his best, he can contend. My question comes is, on Sunday, has he got that ability, you know, kind of like Daniel Hillier has when he gets that final round? He's got the ability to put the foot on the accelerator and just go incredibly low, and that's what wins golf tournaments, and kind of needed to do that this week in Turkey because there's so many towards the top of the leaderboard. There was over 10 players within two shots of the lead going into that final round, so that always makes it incredibly tight, and you've got to be the one who goes low. So that might be an element of his game that he does need to find. But look, I thought a really impressive performance from him overall. The golf course itself played quite similar to how I would think, even though Mikael Lindbergh's an incredibly long driver. The majority of other golfers were shorter but very accurate off the tee, which I did highlight. Driving accuracy is going to be very important. I kind of liken it to, say, Harbour Town in terms of how it played, that driving accuracy is definitely an advantage. And then every so often you get one of these very long drivers who they've got so much length that they just hit iron for the entire week, and that suddenly their driving accuracy improves if they're flushing their irons for the week. So look, a great story for Lindbergh. A little bit of disappointment from Gori, though. Some promising signs, hopefully, going into the European swing.
1: One of the biggest bugbears, if you're watching golf, is the pace of play. And the DP World Tour actually made quite a substantial move on it, and to make an example of a player over the weekend.
0: Yeah, look, this was somewhat controversial, but pleasing to see, because I can't recall the last time that players actually suffered a penalty for slow play. And that happened not only to a golfer in the field, but it was Italian golfer called Gregorio Di Leo, who was just one shot off the lead at the time. So basically what happened, so there was he'd been put on the clock for the pace of play already at that stage, got to a par three, 180 or so yards, and took nearly 2 minutes to hit his tee shot. And there's kind of no excuse you can make for that. Like, you don't need to work out your yardage, really. There was, you know, no massive threats in terms of water in play. The wind wasn't swirling about or moving about. It shouldn't. You just got to step up and hit the shot, really. It shouldn't take you 2 minutes to hit the shot. And it was well over the allotted time that they have to hit a shot, and because he'd had a warning, they actually issued a one-shot penalty for him.

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0: Penge at the moment as well. So I think that is worth noting. And he is an incredibly hot putter. He ranked 5th in this field for strokes gained putting over the last 6 months. So that is very impressive and also worth taking into account at a tournament that does tend to require a pretty low winning score. So you can get Rasmus Højgaard at the TAB at 23s or $2.10 for a top 20.
1: Okay, so yeah, they're good investments, and I like both of those accomplished players. Are you surprised that Brooks Koepka heads the market at $15?
0: Yeah, possibly. I mean, look, he's a five-time major winner. I struggle to get Brooks Koepka right, because the thing with Koepka has always been, what's his motivation? What is his motivation to go and win the tournament? Because we've seen it in major championships. I mean, before all the live stuff happened, Brooks Koepka won more major championships than he did regular PGA Tour events, which is essentially unheard of. But when he turned up in the majors, he turned into a different animal and was able to unlock all the skills that he had, and then he'd get into the regular PGA Tour events and didn't really care about it, and his performance told that. So it's a little bit of a different situation at the moment, Smithy, because of course he would love to be playing at Quail Hollow against the best of the world this week. He'd love to be playing the signature events, and we know that his game is of a calibre to contend to win.

had won at Quail Hollow earlier in the season. That was part of my thesis for tipping him in that 2023 US Open. This is also the site of Rory McIlroy's first PGA Tour victory, and he's since gone on to win the tournament four times on this golf course. And then Scottie Scheffler won the PGA Championship here last year. So all three have now been winners at Quail Hollow. The trend kind of continues down the board. You've got Tommy Fleetwood in fifth. He

0: Adelaide demands. I think that Kuniyama can go out and feature. He's arriving off the back of an eighth at the RBC Heritage and a ninth last week in the Cadillac Championship. So the boogie beater is Kurt Kuniyama. That was, there's paying 34s for the win. The top 20 was $2.50, and the boogie beater is on him to finish top 20, paying $3.
1: David Bilyski, as always, a mine of information, which we're absolutely grateful for. And, of course, also a fantastic tipster after all the research that he does. Deep Dive Golf on Twitter is where you can find him for more information, if you like. We really value his time at this hour every Wednesday. Thank you very much, David. Have a terrific weekend. All the best with the tips.
0: Yep, thanks for me. And, look, another big one next week. We've got the PGA Championship, second major championship of the year. So, got to keep our foot on the gas and keep giving out those winners.
1: Good on you, man. And you will. It's 10:50 here on Sport Nation.
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1: Oh, 10:54 here on Sport Nation, and we've got a text in from a couple of people actually saying to you, Ricardo, it's about time you handed out the flowers to Arsenal. 5 points clear in the league and Champions League final. He says, are you ready to concede here?
2: Not ready to concede, yeah. I mean, I've said that Arsenal are top of the league. I've talked about all of this. It's how they've played the game. And that's not just been me saying that. That's come from a lot of different places. There are different podcasts and things I've listened to, shows out of the UK, saying, you know, Arsenal are very much a blunt instrument. And I guess the reason they're getting this is because of the way they score their goals. I think 24% of their goals this season have come from set pieces. So they're very much seen as a bit of a blunt instrument rather than the finesse, I guess, you get of a Liverpool from last season with the sort of front four that they had and the way they played their football.
1: Yeah, I suppose it's like a rugby side that has really strong set pieces, a strong scrum, earn penalties, kick in the corner, great line out, push over tries,
2: lose in 24,
1: that kind of thing.
2: Go to your strength, 24, yeah. Right? Yeah.
1: Go to your strength, yeah. And David at Blackball says, Smithy, you're not exempt from banter. We got points, David. We're not there. We're not gone.
0: Afternoons with Staffy.
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4: My encyclopedia of speedway is Savannah, and she told me how different open wheel. And I love stock cars. I love the crash bash, the team's champs. I'm from Palmy, right? So that's what I love. She loves open wheel. She explained how different those two are. And Joe Public thinks speedway is speedway is speedway. And it's not. One track suitable for one track. And they got their own fan bases. They got their own drivers and all of that.
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12: Maybe the odd pan you're pretending to soak.
11: And finished in stainless steel, so it looks good doing the dirty work.
12: A whole lot of dishwasher.
11: For a whole lot of dishwashing.
12: And just $1,199 at Magnus Benro.
11: Can I put these down now? That sound effect...

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0: On an Outback Girl runs a tiki race. Zafar got to the lead at the 100 metres. It's Zafar in front from Cooler's Bling. Zafar's holding ice, dominant in the end. The Schnitzel Colt, that's a great debut. Zafar won it by a length on. Then Sir Albert from Stony Brick, too much up to Graham John Anderson Bridge, and Stony Brick through the middle. Stony Brick goes to too much from Anderson Bridge, then Graham John. Stony Brick's in front, that's a gutsy win. Stony Brick, they line up for the Miners.
1: Homeward bound, 350 to go. Pericles trying to run them into the deck, led by two lengths. Coming after Rudyard, Financiers coming through, three off the rail. And behind these, gosh, Bowden, Yuduzo tracking into it.

0: Valencia won it. Homeward bound, they are 3:50 to go. Bourbon Time ranged up to Walken and Memphis. Bell Rebel's a length and a half away. Exciting behind them, looking for a way through. Three off the rail. Out wider then is Sophia. Bourbon Time made the lead. Exciter starting to come out after it. And running on strongly also is Incandescent. Excite the favourite made the lead short of the line. And he's home. Excite will win it. Photos for second. Incandescent in a photo with Walken and Memphis. Bourbon Time.
1: Just some of the many racing highlights in this country over last weekend. Yes, the performance of Financier, which was back 2 weeks in a row, actually, and delivered the goods second time around. Excite, a really promising horse in the making, it seems. You are listening to the Midweek Mail Run. Michael Guerin has just taken his seat in the studio in Auckland and will pretty much run the cutter. It's of interest today. We have racing at Ellerslie. Don't have too many midweek races meetings at Ellerslie. There are eight races, the first at 12:27. I like a horse called the Spaniard in race three. It's ridden by George Rook, and it's trained by Roger James and Robert Wellwood. And Robert Wellwood would be one of our guests a little later in the show, so he might have an opinion on that. There's racing also at Eagle Farm, Warwick Farm, Ascot, Warrnambool, and of course Murray Bridge, as well as other meetings in Australia. That's our main focus this morning. As I say, good morning to Michael, with a good array of guests this morning, covering this meeting today at Ellerslie and other racing issues to talk about as well. Good morning, sir.
2: Yeah, morning, Smithy. Hope you're well. Good morning to all the Arsenal fans out there. I'm not a EPL knowledgeable source, but I've been told as I got into the premises this morning that they are into the Champions League finals. That's a hell of a big deal. So well done to you if you're a fan of the Gunners. And look, good luck for what lies ahead over the next couple of weeks. So, yeah, rarity, Smithy. Ellerslie Racing on a Wednesday, I like it. I think it's got to the stage in this country where there's two forms of racing. There's Ellerslie, then there's everything else, and that's not being disrespectful to everything else. But, it does put a spring in the step for the trainers. And with the weather being so good at Auckland at the moment, Smithy, we're racing on a good track. So we're going to talk to Tony Pike shortly. He's got a couple of horses in there. We're going to talk to Robert Wellwood, as you mentioned. David Ellis is going to join us later. Then we might diverge into the harness racing world, because one of the horses who... Even people who don't follow racing, but they follow it a little bit, and they hear the names of the horses. One horse who most people listening to the show would have heard of is having his last race on Friday night. He's 10 years old. He was born back when Barack Obama was still president of the United States. And he's one of the few horses in the country, talking about football and soccer, who's so famous he can go by one name, Oscar Bonavina, who's named after the great boxer.

if you don't have a Wednesday, you lose too much momentum. You stop becoming part of the news cycle. You know, sort of Sunday they race, but it's not, tends to be glamour racing. And you know, there's so much going on with Auckland AFC and the Blues and the Warriors and all this sort of stuff going on. And obviously the footy this morning for Arsenal fans, that if you're not part of the news cycle Sunday, Monday, Tuesday, then it gets to Wednesday, people start thinking about other things. And I know the Warriors aren't playing this week, but they named

0: 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Our finals. A-Leagues.
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8: Welcome back to the Midweek Mail Run, where we talk all things racing and sometimes a bit of rubbish. We'll try not to talk so much rubbish now because we have a very busy man on the show. Robert Wellwood is half of the Robert Wellwood Roger James Stables. He's the taller half. Good morning to you, mate. Thanks for taking the time to join us.
9: Yeah, morning, Mickey.
8: Hey, Ellerslie today. So you're heading there. Smithy was tipping us the Spaniard earlier on. Is he on the right path?
9: Yeah, look, I think he is. He's sort of finally drawn a good barrier. I think the step to 2-1 is going to suit. He's put in a couple of good runs over the mile and hasn't had all sort of favours with barriers and things. So I think he really gets his chance just to have things go his way today. And as I say, I think the 2-1 is going to suit him as well.
8: Okay, he's short enough, 2.35. The stable's in form. Strike rate's good. George is riding them good. Could you tip us to take 2.35, or is that low enough?
9: Look, I think that's sort of low enough for a maiden distance horse for sure. But I think he deserves to be favourite, but sort of hard to be tipping a horse like him.
8: You guys don't tend to race horses much into the winterish time. We're sort of start of May at the moment, so we're getting close enough. But is it a case that with Ellerslie coming up, the weather's been good all round the north too, but with Ellerslie being on and those better tracks being more or less guaranteed, you're happy to race a few more for the next month or so?
9: Yeah, exactly. I think if you look through our programming book, basically all the horses are just aimed at Ellerslie. And then of course, we've got the Cambridge Synthetic coming along and behind that. So it's going to mean that, you know, we can carry on through the winter with a few horses that either have just been a bit later maturing or sort of haven't for one reason or another done much racing over the Christmas and autumn period. And it's very handy to have tracks like that don't rely so much on the weather.
8: Race 6 today, you and Roger have Lydiard Park. Has a wide barrier draw, but it's 1500, so that should give it plenty of time for George to find a spot somewhere.
9: Yeah, the barrier sort of makes it a little bit niggly. He's a horse that's shown good ability, was very good at the trials. We've just sort of got to the stage where, you know, we know we're going to get a good track today. If we were to come out and try and wait for another option and it's not a good track, then are we in any better position? So, it makes things hard. If he bought his best form, I don't think the barrier would matter so much, but on his race day form, he's been disappointing. There's no getting away from that. So he's a bit of a watch and see, but I do really think that there is ability there somewhere.
8: Mate, in the seventh on the card, which is a really interesting race, there's a lot of moving parts to this one and diverse form lines. You guys have Grinsinger Moon gets barrier 5 for Ethan Jones. How's it been trialling?
9: She part of me, trialled once for Zidality a little while back, and then she too was nominated and drawn very wide, so she's waiting until now. Thought her trial was good. Look, she's come up in the field with a number of pretty nice horses that are in form, so she's going to have to put her best foot forward, but we're still learning about her a little bit, and to

0: they, you know, it's going to be a learning curve, really.
1: What's the best chance of a win? Is it Smithy's selection, the Spaniard?
0: Yeah, I would have thought the Spaniard has to be our best today, for sure.
1: Okay, so last week I heard that Swain S. Day was going to be going to Australia and to Gosford on Saturday. Is that still the plan?
0: Yes, yeah, exactly. I'm over here in Sydney at the minute, and I'm just sitting here refreshing the Racing Australia website, trying to work out where we've drawn. He's at Gosford, which probably a lot of people wouldn't have seen Gosford, but it's quite an odd-shaped track, and I think a good barrier would certainly help a whole lot. So, hopefully we can draw a nice barrier and him have every chance.
1: So I take it he's in the Takeover Target, named after the great sprinter from that region. $250,000, I think it is. And if you happen to win that or get good stake money, would aid your chances of getting into the Stradbroke at Eagle Farm June 13th? Is that the rough sort of plan?
0: Yeah, exactly. I mean, hey, we've got to run well this weekend to continue on with the track, but we're really happy with him. He's worked really nicely prior to coming here, and you know, he's in good form. I think the horse that won in New Zealand, going back and Jigsaw going back and winning a Group One, and the Quokka puts us, in good stead against the sprinters over here. But you'd like to think he's very competitive Saturday, because his tasks from here on out are only going to be harder.
1: Robert, just give some of our sporting listeners here on Sport Nation this morning
0: some sort of
1: idea around what it costs for a trip like this. So obviously the horse has to fly to Sydney. There's a bit of floating up and down the eastern seaboard. He's going to end up at Eagle Farm. Say for a horse like Swain S. Day,

0: after I broke pace. So, there's a bit of water to go under the bridge, but he's a really nice horse. He's always shown good ability. He was a little bit unlucky in the size, but yeah, if he was going the right way, I think we'd definitely give him the opportunity to come across here.
1: Okay, out of the next

0: probably provide you, won't be able to do it now, a number, but my understanding is it's pretty much sold out.
1: Okay, so
0: Andrew, and they could have sold out a lot more of it, but yeah, pretty popular dude, so it'll be an interesting afternoon.
1: It sure will be. Chance to raise some money for Butch and his family, so yep.
0: Looking forward to it.
1: Plenty of people who have bought tickets, and Smithy will be emceeing that, so yep. Butch, if you're listening, brother, we hope you're feeling okay. We're going to take a break here, and then on the other side, Smithy and I are going to talk very quickly about your chance to back a winner on Friday night before we end the midweek mail run for this Wednesday. Thanks for joining us so far.
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